0: Officer waved a gun and said, quote, I'm going to shoot you. Phoenix police launching their own investigation. Probable cause documents state both Vasquez and Felix confirmed their participation at a traffic stop. Both claim the driver and passenger, quote, did not follow commands to exit the vehicle. Neither officer activated their department-issued body cameras.
1: That's ABC's Jacqueline Lee reporting, and I'm Wayne Cabot, ABC News.
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3: Here's your WSGW weatherology forecast. Partly cloudy tonight, lows make it down to the low 50s. Winds northwesterly 5 to 15 miles per hour. Higher gusts possible. Monday's sunny, highs warm into the upper 70s. Winds west-northwest 5 to 15. Higher gusts remain possible. Monday night, mostly clear. Lows head back down to the low 50s. Winds northwest 5 to 15. Tuesday, lots more sunshine. Highs top out near 82. And then Tuesday night, clear to partly cloudy and lows drop to 58. I'm meteorologist Phil Jensko with the WSGW Weatherology Forecast. Right now it's 65.
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0: Good evening, good evening. Welcome, welcome to another edition of Mi Gente On Air. You're hearing some great sounds there of music from back in the day from a band called B.A.D. Bad, the Bad Band. And we got a great show for you here tonight because we're going to be talking music. And as I mentioned in the opening on social media, I was talking about how music is the great unifier. And so much today do we need unification in our country. But we're going to talk to two individuals who were involved with a band back in the 80s and musically inclined. I was really surprised to hear about my friend Tony Garza being musically inclined because we all know Tony from the culinary aspect of El Farolito. But I know many of you know Antonio Garza and Laval Jackson. They're joining us, me here today on Mi Gente On Air, and we're going to talk music. So thank you, gentlemen, for being with me here today. Welcome to Mi Gente On Air.
1: No problem. Thank you for having us.
0: Now, you know, we go way back, Tony, you and I, from, you know, you were at Buena Vista High School. I was at Bridgeport. Laval, you're at Saginaw High. Now, you know, back in those days when we were young men, if you went to a different high school in this area, you didn't get along. You know, you feuded, you beefed, or what have you over the silliest things. And I remember playing basketball against Saginaw High guys, and, you know, after the game, sometimes we had to get out of there real quick because, you know, it was dangerous. But those were the days, and I think we all look back now and we laugh. That kind of thing. There's a song by John Cougar Mellencamp, Cherry Bomb, where he talks about that exact thing, where, you know, you look back now and you laugh. But tell us a little bit about how you got involved in terms of the music aspect of this band that you guys started back, what year, 1982?
1: No, really, it was before that.
0: 79?
1: 79, 80.
0: Wow. Yeah. So you were like, what, in the ninth grade?
1: Yeah. Ninth grade.
0: How do you, Tony Garza, get involved with music at that time when, you know, you were busy over there helping your dad over on Washington Street?
1: Yeah, before I committed full-time to the restaurant, you know, I had friends and we met up and

0: And actually, that was part of our Christmas presents. You know, I got a guitar. Another of the co-founders was Jeff Chandler. He got a bass. And back in the day, we had another drummer called Donald Tolbert. You know, the groups have taken many changes throughout the years. And then we just fill them in, and they kept going, and members have dropped out, and life happens. They went and got other jobs, and sometimes the dream just swayed a different direction.
1: Yeah, yeah. Well, you know, this area, Saginaw, Bay City, even the Great Lakes Bay region, what we call it today, we called it the Tri-Cities back then,
0: yes,
1: if you remember,
0: mm-hmm.
1: Has produced some really great musicians great music. And
0: yeah.
1: Stevie Wonder comes to mind. We were talking about him before we started the show. Madonna from Bay City.
0: Yeah.
1: Question mark of the Mysterians.
0: It's true.
1: Larry McRae. He opened for them at that concert. It was incredible.
2: Yeah, you know, Sheree Williams.
1: Sheree Williams. Yeah. Who influenced you guys as musicians here in this area?
2: Starting for me, James Brown and Earth, Wind & Fire. Prince, The Police. A lot of groups like that. I was into bands, and I was into, you know, musicians. I was into horns, if you had horns, you know, because I played trombone. And but it transitioned into singing. But those were kind of like my top influence. Singing-wise, Stevie Wonder, of course, Sam Cooke, because I'm, you know, I'm just kind of telling you my age now, but Sam Cooke. But yes, that was like my ultimate for Al Green.
0: Oh, classic.
2: Yeah, you know. Mm-hmm. So those were my influences from a band perspective and a singing perspective and a group perspective. So.
1: And Tony, how about you?
0: Well, I was more influenced by a lot by the British invasion by then.
1: Really?
0: I was doing like ABC, Spandau Ballet.
1: Tony. I've known you forever. I never knew this. You know what I mean?
2: Well, I guess in the 80s. Like,
0: Yeah. I like the 80s. I like classic Motown.
1: Yeah.
0: Classic
1: okay.
0: Motown was good jazz. Santana.
1: Oh, yeah.
0: Yeah.
1: That's just saw him last, in June at the Pine Knob.
0: Oh,
1: man,
0: yeah.
1: It was an incredible concert with the Doobie Brothers.
2: Oh, wow.
0: I heard it was good.
1: Yeah, it was really. I was surprised because I've seen him, you know, a few times before, all the way back to 1981 at Pine Knob.
0: Mm-hmm.
1: And for him, at this age, at 78 years, well, he's 79 now, to put on that kind of show, I was blown away. I was blown away.
0: Yeah.
1: But, you know, your band, who actually started it then, and how did it come to fruition?
0: It was a combination of me, Jeff Chandler, and Donald Tolbert.
1: And they were all Buena Vista?
0: We're all Buena Vista guys, neighborhood guys. You know, that we said, oh, I got a bass guitar, let's go play together. And we just goofed around. And we started taking things a little bit more seriously, so we had to recruit, you know, better players, more talent.
1: Like Lavelle Jackson.
0: Actually, we recruited his friend first, and he does a wonderful job, and he's still with us. His name is Johnny Ray. Johnny Ray is a very, very good singer. And he said, well, Lavella was his friend. He says, well, let's give him a try. You know, we could always use help singing, you know, because our background was very bad at that time.
1: Your background?
2: So we should have stayed in
0: the
2: back.
0: Yeah, we should have stayed in the back. But, yeah, and they rotated.
2: Yep.
0: They rotate.
1: Okay.
0: And they support each other really well.
1: Well, let's hear that first song that we played at the opening. And tell us a little bit about that and how it came about. And what year was it actually put together in the background of the backstory? Sounds really good, by the way.
2: Thank you.

0: What does that conjure up to you to hear that? You can keep playing it in the background because I want to hear the...
1: The year was 87, 1987. We just came off the really successful song that you're going to play later.
0: Mm-hmm.
1: Our most successful song in the area. But so we were trying to just update our production. So we

0: we started channeling some of the Minneapolis vibe there. You may can hear a lot of people thought we were from the Minneapolis area because we used some of the percussion sound that they use in that area, but to make that Minneapolis sound successful. But
1: like the time.
0: The time, the Prince, Revolution. Mm-hmm. And
1: that's what it reminds me of. But it also reminds me of Gregory Abbott. You remember that song?
0: Greg Abbott, yeah.
1: Yeah.
0: Yep. So, like I said, we took our production to another level, and that's pretty much what I'm kind of thinking of when I listen to that song. Being able to just take our success from our first single and then go to another level with production. But and I thought lyrically and we tried to, you know, sound more mature and not as you know, one of those kind of
2: teeny bopper
1: bubblegum.
2: Yeah.
0: So but yeah, so that's for me what I go back to thinking of how we upped our production level with that production.
2: Yeah, we went through many phases and tried different type of genres. Actually, our first single was more like a new wave joint.
1: Wow.
2: And that was recorded at Snowbound Sound Studios.
0: Okay.
2: Over on Hamilton Street.
1: Wow. And what year was that? Like in the early
2: 80s.
1: Yeah.
2: 80s, yeah.
1: Because New Wave was hitting there, you know, disco was kind of going by the wayside, and even Donna Summer did some new punk rock music in that era of that time of the early 80s. So, wow. Now, I gotta just tell you, Tony, and to my listening audience out there that know Tony Garza, like, have you ever thought that he was involved with music like this? You know, unless you went to Buena Vista, maybe those, your students that went there knew.
2: Yeah.
1: But, like, I never. This is so cool. This is like, you know, me, you know, to me, it's something that I would have loved to have been involved with in music, you know? And there's so many people that probably have in their life and never did. But,
0: and see, me meeting Tony, I knew just the music part. I didn't know the restaurant, the food part. But, you know, Tony make a mean taco. But I didn't know any of that part of his family lineage and that anything. Uh-huh. So it was, so you knew the
2: the cooking aspect.
1: The iconic part of Saginaw over there in Washington with Gray Iron, you know, El Fatalito, everybody knew. But so what were you going to say before I cut you off?
2: I was just thinking, you know, Larry, you probably didn't know that part of me, because we would look at each other, and you had your group of people. Oh, those are Bridgeport guys.
1: Yeah.
2: Oh, I'm here with BV guys. And we just, you know.
1: Yeah.
2: Wasn't much there.
1: We would go play football over at Buena Vista. I remember being, I think, in the 10th grade.
2: Yeah.
1: So this is like early 80s, and we would go over there and our cheerleaders would be there, and we'd all be out on the field, and you know, we're playing good football, high school football, and the cheerleaders would go on to the one side, which was the Buena Vista home side, and they would do their cheers and everything, and all of a sudden the guys in the football players, they'd be running after the cheerleaders. We had to defend them, come over on the side. Man, I was like, woo.
2: It's a true story.
1: It's true.
2: That is true.
0: I think that's what made us as a group unique, because we were BV and Saginaw High together. So when we would do shows, of course, you know, we had both sides of the tracks would come together, and I don't recall any.
2: I do.
0: Okay.
2: I played sports.
1: Yeah.
2: And we would go play Saginaw High.
0: I'm talking about when we performed.
2: Oh, I think it's neat how we took half from Saginaw High and half from BV, and we would play at each other's schools.
0: That's what I'm saying. So I don't recall any incidents of aggression after our concerts, but I know there were some rivalry things going on. Of course, you know, that's just human nature. You know? But not human nature, but that's maybe it is human nature.
2: I think it all evolved over girls.
1: Yeah, pretty much.
2: You know, the girls thought we were different because we're from a different school, and they wanted to meet us and talk to us. And the guys didn't like that. I said, wait a minute, these are our girls. But it was also vice versa, you know.
1: Yeah.
2: BV girls would go look at the Saginaw High guys and who's that and all of this. And I said, well, you know.
1: Yeah, those were the days.
2: But

0: those were the best days, 80s and 90s.
1: Yeah. And hey, and when we look now, we didn't know then.
0: Exactly what we know today.
1: You know, exactly. Like, oh man, if I could go back to those days, I would in a minute. Because you know, the world has changed. We've experienced so much life, everything else, but we were innocent at a time, and it was great music in those 80s. From all aspects. And, you know, that was one of the things I wanted to talk with you guys about, you know, like when you talk to, because you've played with a number of other different bands, and you're going to be playing on September 6th.
0: Yes.
1: In Saginaw, in Buena Vista. The Buena Vista.
2: Lions Park.
1: Lions Park, yeah. That the band, tell the audience who you're going to be playing with, because they had a big hit as well back in the day.
2: They had several. But we're going to be playing with Ready for the World. And that's actually the group that we did our first kind of major show with, Ready for the World. And their first major concert as well at Buena Vista in the gymnasium.
0: Yeah.
2: So
0: that's
2: why we're recreating this event.
1: That moment. Wow.
2: That moment, yeah. So we both were... up-and-coming groups at the time, you know, of course they went to a whole different level, which is awesome. So we're going to actually be able to talk about that. We're going to talk about what they're doing, what they've done, and
1: now, who orchestrated that whole concert, putting that together?
2: I'm going to say that was the promoter. His name is Chucky Lawrence from Mature Crowd Entertainment.
1: Yeah.
2: Yep. He's kind of brought the idea to me, and we had been talking about this for years, but we could never come together and just recreate it like what we're doing now.
1: He puts on the kickball at the Hoyt Park.
2: Yes. Wow. So yep, he came to me years ago.
1: But didn't he go to Bridgeport? At one point,
2: if I'm not mistaken, I believe so.
1: Yeah.
2: You know, Chucky was a high school dropout, though. So I'm joking.
1: Too much information. I can say that's a little too much.
2: No, I'm not.
0: Phones light up.
2: Chucky, my dog. But I'm not. I'm not for sure where he went to school. I honestly don't know. If it was Bridgeport, it could have been.
1: Well, you know, it's so funny because
2: I was thinking of one of the dance groups he used to dance with. Were they Bridgeport or Buena Vista?
0: I thought it was Saginaw High.
1: Well, maybe. Chucky, let us know. I know if you see this.
2: Text us, man. Let us know what high school you go to.
1: You know, it's funny because I keep coming back to sports and all that, you know, and football, which, you know, in my life, it played a very small part, believe me, because I was not athletic, but I was the skinniest on the team at 120, and everybody loved to tackle me.
0: Oh, yeah.
1: But I remember being on the bus, and this had to have been like 1980, 81, somewhere in there, and I Call Your Name, remember? By Switch.
0: Oh, yeah.
1: We were all singing that.
0: Yeah.
1: Black, Mexican, white, we were all singing that song. Yeah. And for you guys to have played with the DeBarge family, tell me that experience, because, you know, they're from, I think they're from Grand Rapids, but then they moved to Grand Rapids later. But tell me about that. And was it the latter DeBarges or were the early DeBarges with Switch, like Bobby DeBarge?
2: It was actually a combination of Bobby, Tommy, Chico, and a couple members of the DeBarge group. And they were going by... They were touring with two different groups. There was DeBarge, because they were doing really great at the time.
1: Yeah.
2: With Al DeBarge. And then the DeBarge brothers was Switch. And so, of course, they used the name DeBarge to capitalize on the success. Of course, I would have done it. If I was a member of the Jackson family, I would, you know, it came, I don't really know how that, who petitioned us to do the concert. It was just something that came up on our calendar. We took it and it was really a great time.
1: Well, it's pretty awesome because they're from Michigan. And, you know, they've got a legacy as a family as well.
2: And,
1: you know, so anybody who is musically involved in those
2: sing
1: days.
2: Something from
1: I want to hear I Call Your Name.
0: Oh,
1: come on.
0: Singers, right.
1: They'll never be.
2: Come on. Ooh, wow.
0: Oh,
2: yeah. That's my jam.
1: Oh, no, that's my jam. My cousin Pauline and I used to love that song.
0: Oh. Yeah,
1: we'd be on 12. There you go, there you go. Keep it going.
2: Yeah, it's going to cost.
1: Yeah, that was 12th Street jams back when we were on 12th Street. Yeah,
0: man, that's nice.
1: But I want my producer to put up the concert flyer there because, as I mentioned, that's going to be February the 6th.
0: Yes.
1: It's called a Sunday Fun Day.
2: Yes.
1: And, you know, it's going to be at the Buena Vista Lions Club. And can you tell me anything else about that day that, you know, it's here where my viewers can see?
2: Yes. It's a fundraiser, actually, concert where we are going to have, we got the ticket price really low, and you can, pay a minimal, I think, what is it, $10, $15, whatever.
0: And a canned good.
2: And you bring a canned good, and the food is going to be donated to a food pantry here in the area.
1: Mm-hmm.
2: I did get Chucky said that he went to Arthur Hill. So,
1: oh, wow. We were all wrong.
2: Yeah.
1: All three of us are wrong.
0: You mentioned Bridgeport.
1: I know.
2: But the concert, this is Chucky. He does this annually along with his kickball tournament, which I think is a great community outreach
1: where you
2: get all the junior high schools and high schools. And that's another way that they can compete friendly, you know, and make it fun. And
0: brings the community together. Yeah. You know, people go see that.
2: And the winner go home with the bragging rights. We're the greatest kickball team for this season. But that's just one of Chucky's
0: his endeavors there.
2: Yeah, that he put together, and every year he does the Sunday Fun Day, and this year we're doing the Men, the Music, the Memories.
1: That's important. The Men, the Music, the Memories.
2: Yes.
1: You know, that's the title of this. Ready for the World will be performing along with the BAD band.
2: Yes, and we got Brenda Cameron.
1: And Dave Rosas is the celebrity host.
0: Do you remember him?
2: Yes.
1: I do. That's why I'm like, man, it's just... bringing back a flood of memories and all, you know. Go ahead and play their song again as we head out into commercial break here, because I think put the volume up a little higher, because I got to show this one picture here. And I know you guys know which one it is, because this was the band back in the day. Look at that. Yeah. That looks like Time.
2: Time.
1: Yeah. Look at Tony right front and center there.
0: Yeah. And you see LaVelle on the left side posing with Dion, which is our keyboardist from Florida.
2: You know where that was taken?
1: Where?
2: Do you remember? That was the old Florentine.
0: Radisson?
2: The old downtown.
1: Oh, where the mall
0: across
1: downtown
0: across
1: was.
0: From the Dow.
1: Yeah, it was right across the old. It was a mall. It was the third mall in Saginaw.
0: The downtown Saginaw. It was right before that.
1: Oh, okay. The Florentine. I know the name, but I can't remember the actual physical building. But thank you for being with us. We're gonna go into commercial real quick, and we're gonna come back with LaVelle Jackson and Antonio Garza, and we're gonna talk more music here on Mi Gente on Air.

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11: Welcome back, welcome back. I am your host, Larry Rodarte, and it's a pleasure being here today in this mid-August, in this heat of August, I should say. It's been very hot, very muggy. And we're here talking with members of our community, Tony Garza, Antonio Garza, and Lavelle Jackson, who are musically inclined. I didn't know this about Tony, but we're finding about it today. And they were in a band called B.A.D. The B.A.D. Band. Yes. And so that was the name. It wasn't, you weren't referred to as the Bad Band.
12: They called us the Bad Band. They called us BAD,
13: the BAD Band.
12: It was it stood for business, ambition, and dedication. That was kind of like our thought process.

0: And I was over there in Europe, actually, during the punk rock era. I went for my studies abroad program with MSU in the height of the punk rock era of London. So I got to experience those bands and heard all of it, you know. So that's really nice. And, you know, I'm looking at this picture again, and what influenced you guys to actually take a picture like that? It's that same picture I showed earlier.
1: Okay.
0: What? Whose idea was that?
1: Wow, that probably was the photographer who was he used to be a DJ at 107, last name Harper. It could have been one of his ideas, but we were always trying to do something where we thought we were cool or looked cool.
0: Innovative.
1: We were definitely influenced by the time and our look. And that era, so wearing the suits and stuff.
0: When you talk about the Florentine Inn, you're not talking about the bar that was right there across from the Dow Event Center, which was the, you know,
2: there was a lounge.
0: It was a lounge. And it was part of the hotel.
1: Yes.
0: I know. I went there before they knocked it down, and then I even took pictures of them knocking that building down.
1: Yep.
0: The whole hotel, you know.
1: Yeah.
0: Wow. So that was still in operation all the way into 2012, around that time, because we brought Elida Nivante in 2010, and we had him in that hotel.
1: Wow.
0: So, fantastic. You know. But so this is another picture that I want you to tell me a little bit about today.
1: All right. That is us today, 2026. So we wanted to just take a side-by-side picture of us in 86 and then us current. And that is us current. Of course, not all of us are there in the photo, but those individuals, six individuals on that photo, will be at the concert. I can go from my left. That's Jeff Chandler. There we go.
0: I moved it on you there.
1: That's good. That's, the great Tony Soul Garza. And we got Dion, Johnny Ray, Jeff Chandler, and James Irby, we call him 12, and myself. So that is the 2026 version of the BAD band.
0: Wow, so 40 years later.
1: Yes.
0: 40
1: years in the making. And we haven't done a show together in 40 years, so I think we...
2: Yeah, I know. That's a crazy thing about it. This was the core band that recorded most of the music.
1: Together.
2: Yeah. Mm-hmm. In the studios and things like that. And then different reasons, some of us dropped out, others had to take a job.
1: Life happened,
2: yes. Exactly. Yes. Some moved away.
1: Yeah, but when Chucky the promoter, you know, thought of this idea, and it was, to have Ready for the World be on it was just the icing on the cake, because we recreate that whole first concert we did together in the BB High School gym.
2: Yeah, you know.
0: That's a really nice graphic there too of all of you and the reunion theme back together again. Mm-hmm. So that's really nice. So I want to encourage my audience out there, September 6th, 1 p.m., Sunday Fun Day at the Buena Vista Lions Club. Come on out and show some support. And, you know, it's really nice to, at a time, you know, when times are so heavy, you know, and it's nice to be able to have music events that we go to, and I can see, you know, that this is going to be a really nice event. So I want to encourage everybody to go if they've got any want to get tickets. Or is there a number to call? Or to
1: I believe they're on Eventbrite, but there are tickets circulating through the area. Let me read on steer if there's any place. Yeah, go to Eventbrite and put in the music, the memories, and those tickets will come up. There's a gate admission. That's $10 and one canned good. And so those are your, I don't know any, there are places around the city that you may, I don't have names, but that's selling tickets. But for the most part, you get them on Eventbrite under the Mend the Music.
0: How did they get Dave Rose's to be a part of this?
1: That's a good question.
0: Is that Chucky's magic there too again?
1: You know, honestly, Dave was the DJ working at the radio station that broke our songs for us in this area. So,
0: what radio station was that?
1: WWS W3 Soul, Kiss 107. They changed

0: name seemed like it was. No, I'm just kidding.
1: Well, back then it was
0: WWE.
1: So that was in the Rodarty Builders office. A building. Did you know that on Dixie?
2: I did not.
1: Yeah,
2: know that.
1: Kermit Crockett, all those guys. Oh, they were my friends because I was real young.
2: Oh,
1: I was working for my dad, you know, for Rodarty Builders, and I would always go into their part of the office.
2: See what they were doing.
1: They had so many 45s freebies, you know, from all artists of the day back then, and they had them in this room, and they would just let me go in there and pick whatever I wanted.
0: That's good.
1: You know, man. And that's why I think I probably knew so much of those R&B artists like Switch and Funkadelic, all that time. That was the best music. And so all those guys were my friend. And you mentioned Harper, and I'm like trying to think. I know that name too, you know. But that's where W3SO was, and they're the ones that broke your song.
2: I did not know that.
1: Yeah, Tony, you know what? We have, Tony and I used to be like this back in the day, like just because of who, you know, like, really, it was because you went to Buena Vista and I went to Bridgeport. Really, that's what it was. And it girls, you know, girls, whatever. And
2: we really never knew each other.
1: No, we didn't. And it's funny because I look back now, you know, and it's just so crazy that I had so many guys that were after me from Saginaw High, from Buena Vista. Because I was from Bridgeport, you know, and in those days, you know, Bridgeport was looked a little upon differently.
2: Well, you know why you had guys after you?
1: Why?
2: You were a very handsome young man.
1: Oh, well, thank you.
2: You were a handsome
1: young man. Thank
2: you
1: very
2: man.
1: Much.
2: and the good thing is, you had a ton of backup.
1: Yeah,
2: you
1: sure
2: had the
1: did.
2: Whole school.
1: No, nobody messed with me because I had the Golden Glove champions that were on my best friends, Rudy Rodriguez, Art Rodriguez's brother. Nobody touched me. And everybody wanted to. But you know what? Larry Martinez.
2: Yeah.
1: You remember Larry? Our friend? Yes. Well, he had a black car just like I did. His name was Larry. He went to Bridgeport, so he would do stuff. Excuse me. He did stuff that I would get in trouble for.
2: That's bad. I forgot. He got the exact same note you.
1: Yep.
2: So you do somebody wrong, they think it's you.
1: Yeah.
2: Oh,
1: but,
2: my gosh.
1: Oh, man, I could give you names. I could give you so many names. But, you know, it's nice that we've grown out of that, we've matured, you know, and we all have had, you know, our lives. We're in our golden years now.
2: Yes, we are.
0: You were a child, you thought like a child. Now you're a man, and you think like a man.
2: That's it.
0: And you don't have those little squabbles, you know, that back in the day was so insignificant. When you think about it, it's funny. You can laugh at it, you know. But that's the.
2: It's funny how you mentioned that because we talk about our trips, the journeys, going to concerts, events, trouble that some of the band members got into over fights and things like that. I remember one time a couple of our band members got put in jail.
0: Couple guys got put in jail?
2: The day before a gig.
1: Wow.
0: Crazy. Over something crazy, just kind of like what we're talking about
2: now. Yeah.
0: And, you know, we made out of it, we got out of it great, but we can look back now and it's funny. But at the time, you know, you really wanted to put a hurt on somebody.
2: Yeah.
0: But that's just, like I said, we immature young people who it could have been over a pair of shoes, it could have been
2: their girlfriend looking at you.
0: Any little thing could spark some type of contention.
2: Squabble.
0: You know, so but it's funny, just now we can talk about it and laugh about it.
1: Well, you know, the Saginaw Civic Center played a big part of our growing up and being exposed to great music like WWWS.
0: Yes.
1: Wait, W3SO. Yeah. And I bring up the Saginaw Civic Center because I don't know if you guys remember the great bands that would come there.
0: All the time.
1: That were hitting at that time.
0: Mm-hmm.
1: You know, I remember being 10 years old seeing the Jacksons, the Jackson 5, with Michael Jackson, and their big hit at that time was Dancing. But, you know, I can remember GQ, you know, Enchantment, all these bands that the whole place would be filled. Right. If you remember, if you attended, I know you had to have attended some of those.
2: Yeah, Isley Brothers, Parliament.
1: Oh yeah, yeah. Even Diana Ross came.
2: Yeah, I can't. I went to that.
1: Yeah, so did I. We were probably all there. You know,
0: Earth, Wind, and Fire. A lot of movies right there.
1: And you know, I mean, what a treat for all of us to be able to witness that.

0: firsthand. Because we can't now. You
1: mentioned those groups, and you know, over the past 10 years, you know, I had the pleasure of working with the Dramatics.
0: No, really?
1: Yeah, wow. I toured with the Dramatics and L.J. Reynolds for 10 years, and he's from Saginaw, by the way. So
0: wait, who?
1: Can't forget him, L.J. Reynolds.
0: Really?
1: Yeah, he's from Saginaw. Yeah.
0: I didn't know
1: who are
0: that.
1: You currently with?
0: Yes, tell
1: the
0: us.
1: The 80 band.
2: No.
1: No, just came back from St. Louis. I did a show with the Temptations Review, which is fun. So I do, you know, I am a singer for hire, but so I get calls to do. But I actually worked with the Dramatics for 10 years.
0: Wow.
1: And you mentioned GQ, you mentioned the Enchantment, you mentioned, we did a show in California. We did it with Santana and War. And,
0: wow.
1: I mean, and I'm still like in awe of some of those groups, you know. So when I see them, it's kind of like, wow, you know.
2: Always a fan first, huh?
1: Yeah, Dinah Ross was there, Lionel Richie.
2: What about the time when you talked to Smokey Robinson?
1: And that was, you know, that was kind of my, I don't know, I don't even know what the pinnacle moment was.
2: Yeah. Moment for
1: like
2: you.
1: Like when Smokey Robinson recognized you, you know what I'm saying?
0: Wow.
1: But all of those things are cool, but, you know, this concert right here, because this is where it started for me, this means a lot to me, being able to be on the stage again with my guys, the guys I grew up in, the guys I started with. I remember when they first got, when I first got in the band, I was singing background. I was just a background singer, and I think Prince took off. And of course, I have like a high voice, so I was able to do a lot of the Prince songs, and so that became like the thing. So I got out front. But anyway, just being able to be on stage again with
0: Jeff,
1: guys, Jeff Chandler,
0: James.
1: James and Johnny,
0: Lavelle,
1: Ronnie, Bobby, Dion. Ricky, and Mike.
0: you made me catch my breath there. But I want my producer to play the second song, and I want you guys to tell me about that one, because that was the one that really took off for you guys. And
1: yes.
0: It's got a really slow melody there that sounds really nice. Yeah. So go ahead and play that.

0: song recorded with that kind of fidelity, because, you know, the hip hop stuff took off.
1: Took off after. Yeah. So this was like the late 80s.
0: Yeah, this was like in mid 80s. That's kind of like when it, but even like the end, at its peak, that's when hip hop music started to, you know, Dougie Fresh. You had LL, you know, had guys like that coming out, and hip hop just took off. So the band kind of, the band eye concept, concepts kind of died up. But that was like the first real studio we went in and recorded. I, not to say that the Diamond Head and those other studios were not, but just not on that level. I think, you know, we were in Groovesville and United Sounds in Detroit, and, you know, they recorded Funkadelic and the Dramatics and
2: Ray Chapman, Parker Jr. And all kinds of stuff.
0: The Beastie Boys. And
1: what did you guys think? Because obviously W3SO you had to have played that. What did you think when you heard that the first time on the radio?
0: Wow, it's kind of surreal. I was at, I walked into a 7-Eleven and I heard it playing.
1: Wow.
0: And, you know, and somebody knew me and they knew that that was my, the song that we recorded. And they said, that's you on the radio. So it was that, it was just kind of one of those moments. But it was, I don't even know how to describe it. Listening to, and one of my relatives lives in Wisconsin called me and said he heard it playing in a grocery store, which was and it was a big song. They had it in jukeboxes, and I was like, wow, you know. So to go somewhere and see your song in a jukebox, or go somewhere and somebody request a DJ replay, like I was at a bowling alley one time, and but I don't know if somebody just knew me and then wanted to, so I kind of hope that they didn't and just wanted to hear the song, but but it's a nice vibe, you know, to hear your song.
1: Are you guys gonna play that on the 6?
0: Definitely.
2: All those originals.
1: Wow.
0: Yeah. Or we only had 3. We actually recorded an album for Motown, but it wasn't released. We were thinking about maybe playing some of those songs, not playing them, but just having some audio clips of them.
1: Where did you record that in with Motown?
0: That song that you just
1: The Motown. Well, you
0: we
1: said
0: were in Atlanta. We were
1: It wasn't Motown down in Detroit and Grand River Boulevard.
0: Motown had been moved from Detroit. They were out of California at the time. So So you know, we had a I like what we've done and what we contributed to the music industry from a, you know, just from the standpoint we've had a mark, if just locally, we left some kind of legacy. Some musicians, some young musicians, can aspire when they hear the story and they hear the song. So that's the good part.
1: And Tony, how do you feel about it and your participation with this?
2: Well, you know, Larry, like everything else, nobody believes me, Larry. Like you didn't.
1: Like
2: believe
1: I didn't
2: me.
1: Believe you.
2: Nobody believed me, so I said, "Okay, no problem. It's all right. I know the truth, you know." But nobody believed me. But it is nice to hear. And I remember having my family hear it. They said, "Oh, that's nice," and that was it, you know. But
0: we played at one of your functions.
2: Yeah, they would. The band would come over and play at our family functions in our house.
1: Wow.
2: We would set up on the patio.
0: On the patio, and it was freezing, and we had fur coats on, big coats. But we had, it was just fun.
1: Oh wow! You should have brought pictures of that.
2: Oh my gosh! Yeah, that was.
0: They would go in the house and get us coats because it was cold. But we were young and infallible.
2: Yeah, they.
0: But
2: good guys. They cooperated. They went along with a lot of things.
0: No, it was fun, and I think that's what the memories would be, the fun part. We had some crazy things that we laugh with each other
2: still to this day.
0: Yeah. I think every band has those memories that they just have amongst each other. But there are some memories that we probably would share with the audience, but a lot of stuff it's just, you know, things that we laugh at and we knew, and man, wow, I can't believe that happened.
1: Well, what would you like to, we have only 2 minutes left in the 50-minute show. Can you believe it went fast, right? But what would you say to my audience, anybody who's listening or who's going to watch us on social media, on the show on September 6th, and how you would invite them to come and see this and why.
0: Okay. I believe it's going to be a great show, because we're going to talk about the city of Saginaw. We're going to talk about the cost of living, you know, just a bunch of memories from that area. But we're going to actually play music from that area and from that era. And we want to just hope that we can inspire the community in terms of giving back with the food drive and just being a part of something that we feel is, because it's called a unity concert, so it's something that unifies the community. So yeah,
1: something positive. Yeah, mm-hmm. Definitely. And Tony, what about you?
2: Yeah, well, you know, my hope is a lot of people never experienced the 80s and 90s.
1: Yeah.
2: You know, and
1: weren't we lucky?
2: Yeah, we are, and we didn't know it, like you said. Yeah. We didn't know it at the time. And I'm hoping to get those 50-year-olds and 60s and above, whether you come in your wheelchair, your canes, and for that day, remember those times. Yeah. How good a time. Going to the roller rink was a big thing.
1: Yeah, the Fashion Square roller rink.
2: Yeah, just hanging out, going to the Fort Saginaw movie theater, watching a new release.
1: Tony
2: of
1: with
2: movie.
1: Two girls on each arm.
2: Right. Oh, no. That was Larry. He had an entourage.
1: Yeah.
2: And his bouncers in the back.
1: Well, September 6th, everybody. Remember that, 1 p.m. at the Buena Vista Lions Club. It's going to be a Sunday fun day. And it's going to be, you know, these individuals, these band, they're going to be reuniting the men, the music, the memories.
0: That's right.
1: And it's going to be a great concert. I want to encourage everybody to attend. Make time for it, because it's something positive. It's for the community. And anything involved with music is always great and a great unifier. So thank you, gentlemen, for being with me here today.
2: Thank you.
1: And we'll see you next week here on Mi Gente On Air.
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1: Here's your WSGW weatherology forecast. Partly cloudy tonight, lows make it down to the low 50s. Winds northwesterly 5 to 15 miles per hour. Higher gusts possible. Monday sunny, highs warm into the upper 70s. Winds west northwest 5 to 15. Higher gusts remain possible. Monday night, mostly clear. Lows head back down to the low 50s. Winds northwest 5 to 15. Tuesday, lots more sunshine. Highs top out near 82. And then Tuesday night, clear to partly cloudy and lows drop to 58. I'm meteorologist Phil Jensko with the WSGW Weatherology Forecast. Right now it's 62.
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3: And we continue with our American stories. Stephen Ambrose is one of America's leading biographers and historians. Ambrose passed in 2002, but his epic storytelling accounts can now be heard here at Our American Stories, thanks to those who run his estate. On June 6, 1944, the largest invasion in military history occurred. It was D-Day, and some 156,000 Allied soldiers landed in Normandy, France, beginning the liberation of Western Europe. Here's Stephen Ambrose with a story about the spies who set the stage for Operation Overlord.
4: The Allies knew that the Germans regarded Patton as the best officer in the Allied camp, and that they were certain Patton would lead the attack on France. That was a judgment with which George S. Patton Jr. heartily agreed. He certainly thought of himself as the best general the Allies had. And in some ways he was, but not in all. And Eisenhower thought for the set-piece battle that was going to be D-Day, Bradley was superior. And Eisenhower put Bradley in command of the American forces for D-Day, but he used the German perception of Patton to put Patton in command of this fictitious army group. Now, how do you build a fictitious army group? One way was to assign divisions to it that wouldn't be coming into France until later. They weren't scheduled for the first day or even the first week. Another way was to just invent divisions for the Germans' edification. Germany had a string of spies in England who they thought were the best spies in the world. They did not realize that every single one of those spies had been turned by the British Secret Service. And that they were now working, as they pounded away on their Morse code, tap, tap, tap, to send the messages over to their controller in Hamburg, that there was a British officer sitting beside him, literally with a gun at their head, sending the messages that the British told them to send. The most important of these agents, there were a couple of dozen of them, the most important was, his code name was Garbo. Now, Garbo was not an ideologue. He wasn't in this because he hated Nazism or anything like that. Garbo was after the money. And when he was parachuted into England, he was a Spaniard, to work for the Germans, he was picked up thanks to the Enigma. The British always knew when these guys were arriving. Picked up and given a choice. And he took the obvious choice. Rather than die, sure, I'll work for you guys. Garbo became the Germans' favorite spy. He sent messages out for 3.5 years, and he never lied. Every single piece of information that Garbo sent to Hamburg was authentic. This was a very delicate, very tricky game. The British would send on information. It had to have a number of qualities to it. It had to impress the Germans. Geez, he must be a hell of a spy to have found that out. It always absolutely had to be accurate. It always had to arrive just a little bit too late to make any difference. And for 3.5 years, these messages went out, and Garbo's reputation went up and up and up with the Abwehr. to the point that the British Secret Service in the Second World War paid its bills with German gold. Because Garbo had convinced his controllers that he had dozens of sub-agents working for him, and they were all in it for the money. And they were always asking for more money. So Garbo was always asking for more money. And the Germans would arrange to ship gold bars via Spain into Portugal and from Portugal to England. And that's how the British Secret Service paid their bills during the war, with German gold. Now, as the British displayed remarkable patience here, that was a bad first 3.5 years of war for them. But they never utilized this asset of these turned spies, the double cross system, they called it, until the spring of 44, and then they sprang the trap. Garbo and the other agents in England started sending messages to the Abwehr saying things like, "I saw a softball game yesterday outside Dover between men who were wearing the patch of a new division, the 131st Infantry Division, and men from another new division, the 129th. There weren't any such divisions. They were entirely fictitious. Through that method, the Allies in Operation Fortitude were able to build up in the German mind a reading of Eisenhower's order of battle that credited Ike with twice as many divisions as he actually had, three times as much landing craft as he actually had. And they reinforced this with, again, utilizing the movie set people to have these papier-mâché tanks and these rubber tanks and wooden airplanes all around Dover. And Patton very much in the spotlight. Patton dashed around southern England and eastern England, making speeches, talking to troops, getting his name in the paper. And they remember in Berlin, they got the London papers that night because they went down to Portugal, or they went over to Ireland, and from there they got back over to Germany. So it was known that Patton was there. It was known that this great force was building up. And the best part of the deception of all, the Allies had convinced the Germans that they were twice as strong as they actually were. Eisenhower, by way of contrast, had an almost exact reading on Rommel's order of battle, thanks to the Ultra system. And thanks to Allied control of the air, which meant that the Allies could fly thousands and thousands of reconnaissance missions and take tens of thousands of photographs, while the Germans could sneak a plane through every once in a while to take photographs of the build-up in England. The deception plan was fabulously successful. The Germans kept building up their forces across from Dover and the Pas-de-Calais, and in a relative sense, neglecting their defenses down in Normandy.
3: And a terrific job on the editing by our own Greg Hengler. And a special thanks to Stephen Ambrose, whose stories are here on account of the marvelous people who run his estate. He passed in 2002. But his storytelling is still with us. And what a story he told about the importance of spycraft. And my goodness, the patience it required to develop confidence in this spy. Over 3.5 years, this German's favorite spy, as Ambrose put it, Garbo, always providing accurate intelligence, but just a little too late. Until finally, the great deception could be had. The story of American spycraft in World War II, one great example here on Our American Stories. 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
11: This is Lee Habib, and this is Our American Stories. Jimmy Hawkins is best known for his starring TV roles in shows like Annie Oakley, The Adventures of Ozzie and Harriet, Leave It to Beaver, and The Donna Reed Show. He co-starred as Elvis Presley's sidekick in two movies, Girl Happy and Spin Out. Most notably, he played Tommy Bailey, son of George Bailey, in the 1946 film classic, It's a Wonderful Life. Without further ado, here's Jimmy Hawkins with the story of It's a Wonderful Life.
12: Merry Christmas, Daddy! Kids!
13: Pete!
12: Kids, Janie! Janie, Tommy!
14: My name is Jimmy Hawkins, and I had the pleasure of playing Tommy Bailey in the Frank Capra classic movie, It's a Wonderful Life. This was back in 1946, and I remember my mom getting me up very early in the morning to go to shoot the movie. But let me start from where the actual story began.
15: I owe everything to George Bailey. Help him, dear father. Joseph, Jesus and Mary, help my friend, Mr. Bailey.
16: Help my son, George, tonight.
15: He never thinks about himself, God. That's why he's in trouble.
17: George is a good guy. Give him a break, God.
16: I love him, dear Lord. Watch over him tonight.
8: Please, God. Something's the matter with Daddy. Please bring Daddy back.
14: So, one morning, a man by the name of Philip Van Dornstern was shaving, and a story came to him. He was a very popular writer at that time, And so he thought about this story. He called it the greatest.

0: gift, and it was the story about a man who gets to see what life would have been like if he had never been born. So he finished shaving, and he went to his typewriter, and he finished the story. Then he sent it out to his different publishers he knew that liked his work, and they all rejected it. And he didn't understand. He thought it was really good, but he put it away for 5 years, and he'd bump into friends of his along the line, and they say, "Hey, whatever happened to that story about the guy on the bridge?" And he said, "I know, I like that too." So he took the story out and changed a couple things and then sent it around to all the publishers again, and they all rejected it. He didn't understand why it was being rejected, because he thought it was very good. So he printed 200 Christmas cards with this story in it. It was about 12, 13 pages. And he sent it to his friends. One person he sent it to was a Hollywood agent. And she got back to him. She said, "I like your story. I think it could make a movie." He didn't think of it as a movie, but she did. And she sold it to RKO Studios for a project for Cary Grant. They hired one of the town's biggest writers, Dalton Trumbull, to do a screenplay. And he turned it in, and it just didn't feel it was right. It didn't say what was in that Christmas card to the studio. So they ended up hiring two more writers. One of them was Mark Connelly, and they didn't come up with a good story, good script at all. So about that time, World War II was ending, and Frank Capra had spent 4 or 5 years in World War II making documentaries, films. And now he's out, and he wants to get back in the business, but he didn't like working with a studio. So he started his own company, independent company called Liberty Films, so he could do his films his way. Nobody was there to tell him what to do or how to do it.
1: I'm Frank Capra Jr.
2: Although I was pretty young at the time, I do remember how excited my father was when he formed Liberty Films with his partner Sam Briskin and his fellow directors William Wyler and George Stevens. This was a real first, because in those days directors were thought of as studio employees. Liberty Films gave this talented group unprecedented creative freedom.
0: Now he's looking around for material. The head of the studio's wife said, "You know, you have Frank Capra over at your studio now. You're going to distribute his films, I understand." "Yeah, yeah, he's there." She said, "You know, that holiday Christmas card, I think that'd be perfect for Frank Capra." He says, "You know, I think you're right. Let me go over to his office tomorrow." So he showed up at Capra's office and asked him, "How's it going?" He said, "Well, I don't know, still looking." He said, "Well, I'd like to present you with something. We did this project," and he gave him the background and all the writers, "and we think you might be good for it." He said, "Well, if you had all these great writers, why do you need me? I mean, why didn't you shoot one of the movies?" He said, "Didn't capture what's in this little Christmas card. So I'll make you a deal. Give me all three scripts and the Christmas card for $50,000. That's what we have in it. So read it and get back to me. See what you think." So Capra read all three scripts, read the Christmas card, and he said, "They're right. Those scripts don't capture what this is all about."
3: It was my first picture after being in the Army for about 5 years. I was scared to death. I have not looked through the eyepiece of a camera to have acted in all that length of time. What would my first film be about? A man from RKO, he came and he says, "I've got the story for you." "Well, boy, you know, that happens 100 times a day. I've got just the story for you." We got three scripts on it. One script was by Mark Connelly, one by Dalton Trumbull, one by Clifford Odets. Three powerhouse guys had written scripts on this thing. They missed the idea. I said, "What idea?" He said, "The idea I got when I bought this Christmas card." And in about 9 paragraphs, there was this story. Man who was a failure was given the opportunity to come back and see the world as it would have been had he not been born. And he finds out no man is a failure. Well, my goodness, this thing hit me like a ton of bricks. So I wrote my own script, and that's the story of Under the Lamp. This is, to me, novel, new, and a wonderfully humane way of pinning this idea down of the importance of the individual, which has always been the main theme of all my films.
0: He said, "It's the film I was born to make." So he just concentrated on The Greatest Gift, which later became It's a Wonderful Life.
2: It was when my father started to cast the film that his second piece of good luck came along. The role of George Bailey went to my father's old pal, Jimmy Stewart.
3: Jimmy Stewart got out of the Army about the same time I did, and he said, his agent said to me, Jimmy wants to make a picture with you. And in a few days I went to Jimmy, I said, Jimmy, I got a great story. Would you like to do it?
4: Contract with MGM ran out during the war, and I just got a phone call one day. It was Frank Capra, and he said, I have an idea for a story. Why don't you come down, and I'll tell it to you. Well, I couldn't get down there quick enough, and I sat down. And he said, you're a fellow in a small town.
5: Mary, I know what I'm going to do tomorrow and the next day and next year and the year after that. I'm shaking the dust of this crummy little town off my feet, and I'm going to see the world.
4: Yeah, then you get married, and you have all these kids.
6: Hello, Daddy.
4: And your father dies, and you have to take over the building alone.
7: 3, 2, 1, bingo! We made it! Close the door, you! We made it! Look, we're still in business. We still got $2 left.
4: And finally, you're going to kill yourself. You're going to jump off a bridge, and an angel by the name of Clarence, he comes down to help you, but he can't swim.
7: Help!
4: So you go down and save the... He said, this really doesn't sound very good, does it? I said, Frank, if you want me to be in a picture about a guy that wants to kill himself and an angel comes down named Clarence and he can't swim and I saved, when do we start?
2: In casting the important role of George's wife, Mary, Dad had to look beyond RKO to another studio.
3: I don't know whether Donna Reed was from MGM or she from MGM. Yeah, she was. And she was perfect in the part. Desperate.
8: It's George Bailey, Mother.
9: George Bailey? What's he want?
8: I don't know. What do you want?
10: And you've been listening to the man who played Tommy Bailey, Jimmy Hawkins, but also you're hearing from Frank Capra himself and others. And what Capra said about his own work, about all of his work being the importance of the individual, that came straight from his Catholic upbringing, no doubt. When we come back, more of this remarkable story, the story of It's a Wonderful Life, told by Jimmy Hawkins and others, here on Our American Stories.
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10: And we continue with Our American Stories. In one of the most inspirational movies of all time, It's a Wonderful Life, and with actor Jimmy Hawkins, who played the role of Tommy Bailey. Let's pick up where we last left off.
2: Not only did he cast the leads perfectly, he stocked the film with some of the greatest character actors in Hollywood. Thomas Mitchell.
33: Where's my hat? Where's my hat? Oh, thank you, George. This is mine,
34: the metal one.
2: Gloria Graham.
35: Well, I only wear it when I don't care how I look.
2: Frank Albertson. Hee-haw! Frank Phelan and Ward Bond. The original Bert and Ernie.
36: George, hey, I'm a rich tourist today. How about driving me home in style?
37: Hey, hop in, your highness. Hop in.
2: And the great Lionel Barrymore.
38: George, I am an old man. Most people hate me, but I don't like them either, so that makes it all even.
2: My dad brought in two great writers, Albert Hackett and Francis Goodrich, to help him polish the script. But my father always felt that although a movie is a collaboration among dozens, sometimes hundreds of people, there must always be one single creative mind behind it all. He put more of himself on screen in Wonderful Life than in any other film. In fact, I remember he once told me, it's the picture I waited my whole life to make.
0: Then he made the film and it flopped. It just destroyed him because he thought it was the greatest movie he had ever made. He said I think it's the greatest film anybody made. But if Capper had won the Academy Award, this movie never would have been what it is today. Never close to it.
39: Hey, look, I'm the boss. You want a drink or don't you?
0: I was talking to Sheldon Leonard.
39: Okay, all right. Double bourbon, will you? Quick, huh? Okay.
0: He was doing a favor for me and talking about the movie to take back to Donna Reed's hometown for the 50th anniversary. And he couldn't make it. He said, I'd like to tape something for you.

0: Everybody around him would have been better off had he not been born. Was given the chance to see how the world around him would have been, his own small little world, would have been had he not been born.
1: Your brother Harry Bailey broke through the ice and was drowned at the age of 9.
2: That's a lie. Harry Bailey went to war. He got the Congressional Medal of Honor. He saved the lives of every man on that transport.
1: Every man on that transport died. Harry wasn't there to save them because you weren't there to save Harry. You see, George, you really had a wonderful life. Don't you see what a mistake it would be to throw it away?
3: We went to Attica Prison a few years ago and showed the film to all the inmates. In fact, the superintendent of all 90-some-odd prisons was sitting next to me. He said, Jimmy, I know you had a tough time getting here, but let me tell you something. I'm head of all the correctional facilities in the state of New York. And if there's anyone you want to go to, consider it done. I've never seen this reaction.
4: Isn't it wonderful about Harry? Well, famous, George. But I had 50 calls today about the parade, the banquet. Your mother's so excited.
3: Capra, I was with him, and I asked him, I said, what was the most difficult scene in the whole movie to direct? He said, that's easy, the one with you kids. And I said, what happened? What did we do wrong? Oh, no, you guys were great. It's just that so much was going on in the scene.
5: Must she keep playing that?
6: I have to practice it for the party tonight, Daddy.
4: Mom said we could stay up till midnight and sing Christmas carols.
6: Can you sing, Daddy?
3: He'd lost the 8,000. He's thinking of his brothers coming home. He's going to be disgraced. He's won the Medal of Honor. And then he's got the kid, hey, how do you spell this? And the girl pounding on the piano. And he said, then you, excuse me.
6: Excuse me.
7: Excuse you for what?
6: I burped.
4: All right, tell me your excuse. Now go on upstairs and see if little Susan wants anything.
3: He put that in there. He always went to humor to break up a dramatic scene. And he said he wanted to capture a family really being a family. And he came up with the excuse me line because his son always used to say that. It was a running gag in their family. And then the little boy would go, excuse me, and they'd go, oh, he's doing it. And then, excuse you for what? I burped, aha, everybody liked it. So he threw that in. And the night before, my mom would tell me what I'm going to do tomorrow. But that was never there until Frank squatted down, told everybody, Jimmy Stewart, Don Reed, stop right here. Then he scrunched down and talked to me eye to eye. Here, you see where we are here on the carpet? Yes. I want you to pull on this man's coat and say, excuse me, right here. When you get right to this spot, say, excuse me. Okay, you get that? Yes, sir. All right, everybody, let's go. And we walk 2-3 more feet. Stop, everybody, stop. Then he come back to me and, you know, talk to me eye to eye. He stoop down and tell me again. And I see you here, you're here. Say that excuse me line again here. And he did that 3 times, and then I got it.
4: Come on out in the kitchen with me while I finish dinner.
6: Excuse me.
7: Excuse you for what?
6: I burped.
3: So that's what makes this thing so much fun, because people want to talk about It's a Wonderful Life. They want to know, oh my God, somebody's still alive from the movie? Oh, well, tell me about it. Or what was it like? And so this will live forever.
8: Mother.
9: Mother, what do you want?
8: Mother, this is George. I thought sure you'd remember me.
9: George who?
3: But nobody could have dug down with George Bailey. There's insurmountable things. When your mother says she doesn't know who you are and get out of here, and you run down that lane into that big close-up, Capra directed, and that's great direction, and filled that picture with Jimmy Stewart, and you saw in his eyes, oh my God, where is this man gone? To get that look in his eyes, it told everything. It scared you. You go, where did he dig down? Well, he was on that bombardier pilot, World War II, seeing his crew get shot and killed by them coming by.

0: Each man's life touches so many other lives. When he isn't around, he leaves an awful hole, doesn't he?
1: And you've been listening to Jimmy Hawkins tell the story of It's a Wonderful Life, and also Frank Capra. What Capra said was just so fascinating. He said, it's a picture I'd waited all my life to make. And then, of course, it flopped. It flopped until it didn't, until we got cable and we got more channels, and there it was. It's a Wonderful Life, almost as if in syndication, running continually. It epitomizes everything I ever wanted to do in my work, Capra said. And there he was again, stressing the importance of the individual as the driving theme of all of his work. What he also wanted to do was capture a family being a family on film. When we come back, more of It's a Wonderful Life, the story behind the story, with Jimmy Hawkins and with Frank Capra too, here on Our American Stories.
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3: And we return to Our American Stories and the story of It's a Wonderful Life. And you'll be hearing from Jimmy Hawkins, who played Tommy Bailey, the son of George. And we'll be hearing also from Frank Capra. When we last left off, Jimmy Stewart was able to tap into his experience as a war pilot in World War II, where his decisions had consequences, some for the better and some for the worse. Let's return to the story.
4: He dug down there, and he took it personally. They died because I should have maneuvered different. You know, what if I could have done this or done that? He went there, and Capra knew. I either got it or he didn't.
5: I think if you can do a part and not have the acting show, then believability starts sinking in. And if you get those people down in the audience believing what's going on up there, well, then you're in pretty good shape.
6: Get me back! I don't care what happens to me! Get me back to my wife and kids! Help me, Terrence, please!
7: How would you like to be remembered?
8: Well, I'd say a guy that believed in hard work and decent values and love of country, love of family, love of community, love of God.
4: That's why he wanted, when he was at the bar praying to God, he just was on a, like a full shot. And he saw while he was doing it, oh, I should be pushing in on him. So, okay, that's great. Jimmy, could you do it again? Because he wanted to push in. He said, no. Whoop. This isn't like him. So, in post-production, he did it. He showed it again and then put another camera, moved in just enough to punch that up, to really, this is a moment this man's going through. I want to feel I'm really capturing what George Bailey is thinking. He's down. You know, he's really down.
9: That scene, I remember when I first read the first draft of the script, and that scene, the little prayer, affected me. And when I read it, when I did it in the movie, it did. And it did the same to me right now.
10: Dear Father in heaven, I'm not a praying man, but if you're up there and you didn't hear me, show me the way. I'm at the end of my rope, right? Show me the way, oh God.
11: Hey, this is my day.
12: Oh, why don't you stop annoying me?
11: Well, I'm sorry. Hey!
4: He was scouting locations. And they needed a gymnasium for the big grad party. And so they took him to Beverly Hills High School in the gymnasium with the basketball court and asked him, do you think this will work, Frank? I can make this work, he said. And the AD said, you know, see that, the basketball court? Yeah, underneath that is a pool.
13: Oh yes, the big Charleston contest. Let's go.
4: He said, really? Open it up. I want to see it.
14: What's the

0: matter, Othello? Jealous? Did you know there's a swimming pool under this floor? And did you know that button behind you causes this floor to open up? And did you further know that George Bailey is dancing right over that crack? I've got the key.
1: So they opened it up, and so now they had to get all the extras. You have to swim, stunt people for Jimmy Stewart to go and Donna Reed into the pool. All that. He was always thinking. Capper was always giving me business to do. Sitting on Jimmy Stewart's lap, when putting tinsel on his head. He comes in the room. Now you go through his pockets like maybe he brought you some. Capper was always giving me business to do.
2: Yes, sir?
3: You're afraid to be a canary?
2: No, sir.
1: And we learn years later, by me finding him, all these people, that the old man Gower part was a method actor. He went out and got drunk during lunch and played the scene drunk.
3: What? Why, that medicine should have been there an hour ago. It'd be over in 5 minutes or that. Where's Miss Blaine's voice and capsules?
2: Bill.
3: Did you hear what I said?
2: Yes, sir.
3: What kind of tricks are you fighting away? Why were you right into the living room right away? Don't you know that boy's very sick?
2: Give me my sword here.
3: You lazy loaf.
2: Mr. Gower, you don't know what you're doing. You put something wrong in those capsules. I know you're happy. You got the telegram and you're upset. You put something bad in those capsules. It wasn't your fault, Mr. Gower. Just look and see what you did. Look at the bottle you took the bottle from. It's poison, I tell you, it's poison. I know you feel bad.
1: And he really hit him and everything. He said, afterwards, I'm sorry. Oh.
2: Don't hurt my sore ear again.
3: Oh, George.
2: Mr. Gower, I would never tell anyone. I know your feelings. I would have felt so. Hope to die, I won't.
1: But if that film, like I told you earlier, had won the Oscar, it never would have been what it was. It took that picture to fall into public domain. It took it for all the stations in the United States could show it for free. And so it filled up 2-3 hours of time that they could sell time to. And then it just picked up and kept going.
4: It's a Wonderful Life, like its hero George Bailey, went through times of both optimism and despair. Also like George Bailey, the film was rescued from oblivion by its friends. The film might not have made a fortune for my father and the others who worked on it, but it has enriched the lives of every person who ever fell under its warm, joyful spell.
5: I think that as time goes by, it'll just grow more and more popular. Because it's a theme that hits everybody. Everybody has gone through that thing when they practically rather die than live. So that's why I think that the picture will live on beyond our time.
6: Attaboy, Clarence.
5: It is a wonderful life.
7: This is one of the wonderful things about the picture, I think. The scene at the end of the picture, this is after it's a different place, nobody knows me and everything, right? But I just, I stop for a minute and I say, God, I'm not a praying man, but please bring me back.
8: Please.
7: Please bring me back.
8: I want to live again. I want to live again. Please, God, let me live again.
1: Anyway, it's just... get the message. We're all important. We all can make a difference. Look at Frank Capra. My God, what he started. If there was no Frank Capra.
9: Well, it's amazing. It's become such a Christmas picture all over the world.
10: Bert, do you know me?
7: It came from just little bits of thinking. Just remember, no man is born to be a failure. Just remember, no man is poor who has friends. It shows values that are really very close to an awful lot of us, and they're really very basic American values.
6: Merry Christmas!
7: Well, Merry Christmas!
1: Now it's just gone, you know, out of sight. It just, everybody talks about it. Not just the holiday classic, the AFI Countdown 100 most inspirational movies came in number one. It just doesn't stop. People need it. I mean, things are happening now that people feel like they're being treated like they're nobodies, and they want to feel that I'm somebody, I have something to give. And Frank Capra wanted, he's a very religious person, and that picture tells you, yes, you do. But Sheldon Leonard said it all. The film, it wasn't like, oh, I'm the director's cut, I'm going to go in and... Not a frame was the same one in 46 that bombed is the same one that is now on the road to being the greatest movie ever made.
11: And a terrific job on the production, editing, and storytelling by our own Greg Hengler. And a special thanks to Jimmy Hawkins for sharing his story. And he played Tommy Bailey, son of George Bailey, in the classic 1946 film. And I think Jimmy Stewart said it best. And in essence, he was talking about these classic American values. He said, I believe in hard work, decent values, love of country, love of community, love of God. And him talking about that prayer scene, how much it moved him, just reading it on paper. God, I'm not a praying man. Please bring me back. Let me live again. And in the end, that theme, we're all important. We can all make a difference. In the end, as Jimmy Stewart and Frank Capra noted again and again, it's about the individual. And in the end, basic American values. The story of It's a Wonderful Life here on Our American Stories.
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21: From ABC News, I'm Wayne Cabot. The mountain ridges on the California-Nevada line near Reno are lined with fire. Only a day ago, a minor brush fire. Now the Hawk Fire just surpassed 23 square miles and is 0% contained.
22: Currently, we have 42,000 individuals who are displaced and on an active evacuation, with approximately 45,000 individuals that are in the set status to be prepared to evacuate.
21: Incident Commander Sean Anderson, the Hawk Fire apparently human caused. A fire investigation has led to a gruesome discovery, a quintuple homicide in Washington County, Oregon.
23: While they were on scene, they discovered human remains, and they called for law enforcement to come take over the investigation.
21: Detective Shannon Wild reporting five deceased individuals and multiple deceased domesticated animals with no one caught. She tells people, lock your doors. House Speaker Mike Johnson on Fox News on about reports that Hakeem Jeffries, the Democratic minority leader, met privately with President Trump's son-in-law, Jared Kushner, recently.
24: I don't know what that's about. I know Jared has interests and lots of other things going on. He's not really directly involved in the admin, at least in the day-to-day in the White House. I know Jared is a smart guy and he hedges bets, but I'm telling you what, you better not bet against the House Republicans.
21: Republicans facing headwinds in recent polls, the midterms less than 2.5 months away. Three more Republicans have come out this weekend against President Trump's plan to ease import tariffs on ground beef. All three have Senate races. The National Cattlemen's Beef Association says that President Trump is frustrating the farm state cattle producers who voted for him. Kyle Kirkwood won the Freedom 250 on the streets outside of the Capitol in D.C. AP reporter Michelle Price writing in her report the opening line, for once, things were moving fast in the nation's capital. You're listening to ABC News.
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21: Echoing President Trump, Treasury Secretary Scott Bessent is out with an op-ed in the Financial Times previewing tomorrow's announcement of sweeping sanctions against Iran, threatening an economic D-Day. Should that happen, Iran says, not a drop of oil will leave the Persian Gulf. The U.S. Open gets underway Monday with the NYPD using new authority to take down drones, reports ABC's N.J. Burkett.
27: The department will use its own tools and tactics to protect the tournament from drones, after a new agreement with the Department of Homeland Security. Drones are an increasing concern at major sporting events. Several were safely intercepted during this year's World Cup matches.
21: Another law enforcement officer is charged with misusing those license plate readers, this time in Fort Bend County, Texas.
28: Sergio Rodriguez charged with misusing Flock license plate readers to track a woman for at least 5 months. Charging documents say Rodriguez also placed the tracking device on the woman's vehicle. In response to the growing backlash, Flock CEO Garrett Langley announced changes this month to Flock's platform to hopefully combat abuse of the system.
29: These changes fall into three big areas: privacy, security, and accountability.
28: Those changes include a built-in tool to flag unusual or repeated searches, and law enforcement must enter a valid records code or criminal case number.
21: Joe McCoy in Houston, Wayne Cabot, ABC News.
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0: Here's your WSGW weatherology forecast. Partly cloudy tonight. Lows make it down to the low 50s. Winds northwesterly 5 to 15 miles per hour. Higher gusts possible. Monday sunny. Highs warm into the upper 70s. Winds west northwest 5 to 15. Higher gusts remain possible. Monday night mostly clear. Lows head back down to the low 50s. Winds northwest 5 to 15. Tuesday lots more sunshine. Highs top out near 82. And then Tuesday night, clear to partly cloudy and lows drop to 58. I'm meteorologist Phil Jensko with the WSGW Weatherology Forecast. Right now it's 60.
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3: This is Lee Habib, and this is Our American Stories, the show where America is the star and the American people, coming to you from the city where the West begins, Fort Worth, Texas. Major League Baseball pitcher R.A. Dickey is one of the most unlikely success stories in baseball. A man who rose from years of pain and heartbreak to win the game's highest honor. But what he found along the way was something far greater than baseball. Here's R.A. to join us with his story.
4: When you're sexually abused, you feel less than human. You know, you feel like you're something that has been used and thrown away. And you start forming these big macro kind of things about the world from this place of hurt and deception and secrets and dark and wickedness. And if you do not deal with that, it will hurt you to your core for a very long time. And that was the beginning of my path. My mom got pregnant and had me when she was 17 years old. It wasn't smooth sailing from a family life standpoint. I started to figure out, you know, the tribulations and tragedies of life pretty early. My parents got divorced very early in my life. A lot of it I thought was because of me, or, you know, the burden of having children and not having enough income. Like those were some of the motifs that I felt as a kid. At the same time my parents were getting divorced and moving on, the first real trauma of my life occurred outside of just the divorce. I went through some sexual abuse by the hands of a babysitter or someone that was supposed to be in charge or in care of me. And then another time in Pulaski, Tennessee, by a stranger. And so those things happened simultaneously in the same summer. It changes you when something like that happens at such an early age, and maybe at any age. But to me, you know, I was, you know, 8 years old. It stunts your growth as a human being. It's almost like you stop growing emotionally, and the only real concern you have in those moments are self-protection, self-preservation, how you can survive, how you can hide. You learn all these toxic mechanisms for getting through life without anybody knowing who you really are because you're so ashamed. And when that happens as you're forming at 8, 9, 10 years old, it's just, it's a very lonely place. I became very good at stuffing and being a chameleon, making people see what I wanted to see from a very early age. I was super manipulative, lying about where I came from, trying to cover up pain and loneliness, and no one knew. And as I grew up, the one sanctuary that I always had was sports. I threw myself into them. I wanted to compete all the time. I was always playing a sport. There was always a ball in my hand. I went to Wright Junior High, which was a kind of an inner city school. And my hope was that at some point I would be able to go kind of to the other side of town to a place called Montgomery Bell Academy, where my uncle Ricky Bowers went. I'd grown up kind of going to watch him play basketball. You know, I just always was competing, always at something. And so that was kind of the place where I felt the safest, on a field somewhere. It gave me a breather from the things that I battled in the darkness. And so I threw myself into sports real heavily and worked at it relentlessly. So that got recognized to the degree where Montgomeryville Academy, which was an all-boys prep school in Nashville, they took notice enough, and I had a little bit of pedigree there and legacy with my uncle having gone there and done well, that I got an opportunity to go over there. At this time, my mom was working two or three jobs. I was a latchkey kid. You know, the key was under the mat for me. I'd come home from school and be on my own until she would get home from her second job sometimes. And so I was just running the neighborhood, playing sports with whoever I could. And then I would see her at nighttime and wake up and then go back to school. But I was going from that environment over to a very affluent area where this prep school was. And I did not fit in and did not feel like I measured up. You know, I didn't grow up with money, didn't understand it. You know, felt inadequate a lot of times, and not because people would even make me feel inadequate. I came in with this stigma attached to the things that had happened to me already. And there was a guy that took notice of me. We were on the middle school football team together, and he invited me to a Fellowship of Christian Athletes event that we were having on campus. And that was my real first exposure to Jesus. I was captivated. I was captivated by this person of Jesus and what I didn't yet buy into what he had done for me. Like, I didn't quite understand that part, but the way that he lived and why he had come and what he potentially was able to hold for me stuck with me. You know, I was always one that was going to rather see a good sermon than hear one. And so I was always watching how people behaved to see if I could trust it. And so in Bo, who confessed to have a relationship with Christ, I was watching a human being act selflessly and still compete hard. And he would be the first guy to smash you in the mouth, but the first guy to pick you up off the ground. Like, I was getting to see that kind of behavior, and I just watched. His mother, Vicky, talked about Christ all the time when I would come over, and she would always be trying to convert me, and I would always pump the brakes on it, or I would just slip out because I was uncomfortable still. I just was scared, man. I operated out of fear. The fear that somebody might know me, really. The fear that I'd be rejected, you know, if they did know me. And what I was being invited into by Christ was a very intimate relationship. And I was scared of the intimacy, petrified of it. But the Bartholomews represented something that I felt like was worth chasing.
3: And you've been listening to R.A. Dickey, who happens to be the first knuckleball pitcher to ever win the Cy Young. And that's the greatest award a pitcher can win in Major League Baseball. And he was sexually abused when he was young. And also his parents were divorced when he was young. And of course, he blamed himself for that and the shame and the trauma from being sexually abused. Well, he just hit it. He did what people do. There was one sanctuary, sports, and one that looked interesting, and that's Jesus Christ. When we come back, more of the story of R.A. Dickey on Our American Stories. This is Lee Habib, host of Our American Stories. 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We'd love to hear them and put them on the air. Our audience loves them, too.
1: Leon was about to leave the military.
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4: And we continue with Our American Stories and with the story of R.A. Dickey. When we last left off, he was sharing a story about a friend at school who noticed he was struggling and invited him over to his home, a simple invitation that would change everything. Here's R.A.
5: And so one afternoon, I went home with him, and his mom, just like she always had done, said, "Hey, I'd really like for you to know Christ." And of course, many, many times I'd say, "You know, Miss B, I'm just not ready," or, like I said, I'd go outside and disappear. And this particular time, I said, I want to know the peace that comes with that and the relief I feel like I can get if I were able to share my most wicked self and the things that were most evil in my life that I felt like were overwhelming with. I wasn't willing to share that with other human beings, but in Christ, I found someone that I could do that in my bedroom. And that's what I did. I got down on my knees when I was 13 years old and invited Christ into my life. And that was the beginning of a journey for me. That faith wasn't necessarily cultivated, but the foundations had been laid that I was never going to be able to reject. It was still always playing in the background, but sports was where I found my worth, purpose. That's where I felt most at home. As I moved on into high school, between my 10th and 11th grade year, it moved from I'm just having fun to I may have an opportunity here to get my school paid for. Like that was the only way I was going to go to college. I started getting letters from Ole Miss and Vanderbilt, and all these schools would come before there were cell phones or, you know, people would call your home. You would get letters that would show up at the school mailbox, and you would go every day and you would check your mailbox at school. It was really cool. And every day I'd go, there'd be a different letter. And then as I started to go from my junior to my senior year, I started to get letters from Major League Baseball clubs, like tryouts and invitations and tests that they wanted me to take and questionnaires they wanted me to answer. And so I went all in. As I started to get into my senior year in high school, there was a chance I was going to be drafted by a Major League ball club out of high school. And I had already at this time accepted a scholarship to go play at the University of Tennessee, play baseball at the University of Tennessee. And I was drafted the day of my graduation by the Detroit Tigers. They sent me a telegram. A telegram came and it said, "You've been drafted by the Detroit Tigers in the 10th round. And so from there, I had to make a decision on whether to accept $175,000 and start my major league career or go to college and try to cultivate my craft so that I could become a better pitcher. And with a lot of deliberation and trying to seek as much wise counsel as I could, I decided that I was going to go to college. you know, had a lot to learn and a big runway to grow from a pitching standpoint. So I decided to go to the University of Tennessee and turned down the 175.

have out of high school. I didn't really know what to expect. I went in as a college freshman, and at that time, you know, they were only carrying 13 and 14 man pitching staff. So if you were on the staff, you were going to pitch at some point. And my very first collegiate start was really interesting. I started against the University of Miami, Miami Hurricanes, where A-Rod went. And I had not known any baseball outside of Nashville, Tennessee, or going to play summer ball somewhere. So it was packed. I pitched against Miami and lost 3-1. And then from then on, I won 15 straight games and then lost my last one. So I was 15-2 my freshman year, and a lot of good things were happening. I was a freshman All-American. I got invited to be on the Olympic team, the Olympic trial team. And after my freshman year, came back for my sophomore year, had another very good year, played with the Olympic team again. My sophomore year, we went to College World Series and we finished third, and then went to play against the world on the Olympic tour. And then my junior year, which was my draft year, so I was drafted as a senior out of high school, and the next time I could be drafted was after my junior year in college. And here we were, my junior year in college, and we had a pretty good year. We made it to a regional. We didn't make it to the College World Series, but then I got to play in the Olympic Games in 1996. Had a really fun time and learned a lot and got better and improved my draft status from 10th rounder to first rounder. I was drafted by the Texas Rangers in the first round of the June amateur draft. So I had agreed in principle to a contract that was for about $875,000. Now that was more money than I had ever heard of, much less seen, you know, from where I came from. So I was super excited about that, of course, and very hopeful and, you know, getting to live out a dream and the culmination of so many hopes. So there was a mandatory physical that every first rounder had to take to make sure that the team, you know, was getting a healthy prospect. And I had nothing to hide. I'd never had anything to hide. I hadn't been hurt a day in my life. Like I said, I was a quarterback and never missed a bullpen or a practice, really, literally, in 3 years at UT, and never missed a start on the Olympic team. But when I went down for my physical after the Olympics were over and I had agreed to my contract and I had flown down to meet Nolan Ryan, throw out the first pitch, you know, do the whole thing, I took my physical before I went to the field. And one of the doctors that was there had noticed a picture on the cover of a Baseball America that I was on where my arm was bent in the picture, kind of funny. You can look the picture up online, it's still there, but it's just that my arm was bent in a way that was concerning to the doctor. So he decided to do a protocol of tests to see that if there was something going on in there. He thought there might be something wrong. And so by the time I had left the doctor's office to the time I had arrived at Arlington to throw out the first pitch, they had talked, the doctor and the general manager. And the general manager proceeded to call me in the office and tell me that they were rescinding the contract and they weren't sure that I was healthy and they needed me to go down and get a second opinion and they were going to put everything on hold. And so I was devastated. I'd already, you know, internally been dealing my whole life with feeling broken and inadequate and, you know, ugly and all those things. And now the one thing that had brought me so much value and identity was being threatened by it being broken and it being undervalued and worthless and all the things that I had felt internally. I will not forget the emotion, internalizing all that and not feeling like I had anywhere to go with it. And so I flew back, went down to Dr. James Andrews, a world-renowned orthopedic surgeon in Birmingham, Alabama. And he had me take an MRI, and they expedited it up to his offices from the bottom floor where I was in the MRI tube. And I'll never forget walking upstairs so we could read it right there and call the Rangers and tell them everything was okay. It was bad news for me. It was bad news for the Rangers. And the potential relationship between the Rangers and I took a hit. What the discovery was that I did not have a UCL in my right elbow at all. So the ligament that is supposed to stabilize that elbow joint, it was had disintegrated. It was not there. They had never seen anything like it. Dr. Andrews even said, "I don't believe that this is true. I want you to go down and take another MRI." So I took two MRIs. And sure enough, the discovery was made that I didn't have the existence of an ulnar collateral ligament. Now, in baseball, that is the ligament of all ligaments, right? Like that's the Tommy John ligament. That's the ligament that everybody has replaced or tears when they're pitching and throwing these high velocities. I did not have that. Obviously, Dr. Andrews had to call Doug Melvin, who was the general manager of the Rangers, and say, "Hey, we discovered that this kid doesn't even have a UCL. So not only is it not ripped, he just doesn't have

0: grab one. But what was crazy was I was asymptomatic. Like I could still throw hard, was fine, never been hurt. And I tried to argue that I should get more money because you were never going to have to replace it. But they didn't go for that. they thought they were getting damaged goods. And so not only did they rescind the offer, they actually said that we're not sure we even want to sign you to any amount of money. We just want you to go back to college. And my thought was going back to college with this condition already over me meant I just lost my chance to play professional baseball. I'd gone through all this, had all the success, and yet here I am being told I wasn't going to be able to ever do it again.
1: And you're listening to R.A. Dickey tell one heck of a story. Baseball is his refuge. He knows the Lord. He knows Jesus Christ, but not like he would as he became an adult. Well, he'd always said he'd felt broken and inadequate. The one place that didn't happen was on the ball field, and in came that diagnosis. He did not have a UCL, and the deal from the Texas Rangers was rescinded. And he was back to college. Who knew? What next? When we come back, more of R.A. Dickey's story here on Our American Stories.

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4: American Stories and with R.A. Dickey's story. When we left off last, he just learned that his pitching arm was missing its UCL, news that threatened to end his dream, one that he thought was just beginning. Here again is R.A. Dickey.
5: I went back home and was thinking, I'll just go back for my senior year and do the best I can as a UT Vol and see what happens, but there's no guarantee I'd even be drafted again. And then the night before, I had to go back to class. And once you step foot in the classroom for your senior year, you become ineligible to sign with a major league club until the following draft. So if something was going to happen, it had to happen before my first class, my first 8 a.m. I was enrolled in an English class, 8 a.m. the next day, and it was about 9:30 at night, and I still hadn't left Nashville. And the phone rang, and it was the general manager of the Texas Rangers, and he basically said, "Hey, we have $75,000 for you. Take it or leave it, and you can start your professional career with us. And we'll give you a chance." Now, I was crushed, you know, but at least it was an opportunity, and I was willing to bet on myself in that moment. And I called him back and said, "Okay, I'm happy to be a Ranger." And so I accepted the offer, even though it was even less than what I had agreed to as a 10th rounder out of high school. And so that's how I started my professional career. My first year down there, it was a tough year. I didn't do well. I ended up having a bone chip that I had to have taken out. So it was also confirmation that, again, like, they were right. I was broken and this and that. It was unrelated to the absence of the UCL, but nonetheless, it was an injury that I sustained and had to have fixed. And so I felt like I had a scab that was just being ripped off over and over and over again so many different times in my life, because that had become my identity. My identity had become the victim of being sexually abused. I didn't perform very well my first year, went back to A-ball for my second year. At this point, I was married, and we were making $650 a month with a roommate, and his roommate had a wife, so the four of us lived together as newlyweds. That's not always great, you know, but my wife was such a trooper, you know, like she supported me, encouraged me. So that second year in pro ball, I did a little bit better. I actually was a closer instead of a starter for the first time in my career, and tied the Florida State record for most saves in a year with 38. And like, my stuff was better. And so I would go from AA to AAA all the while. You know, I was married and we had our first child while I was in AAA. And I was drafted in 1996 and got my first cup of coffee in the major leagues in 2001. And that was like a 30-day stint with the Texas Rangers as a conventional pitcher. And from then on, from basically 2001 till 2005, I just was this journeyman that would bounce up and down. You know, you're good enough today, you're not good enough for this day, we're going to send you back down. And my wife was with me up and

0: sad about, you know, my ability to be a father and be present for my children and carrying all this baggage around from a past that had been so ugly that I didn't feel worthy of having these beautiful children. And like, it just would compound and compound. And I just was at the end. I was at the end of myself, man. I was ready to have relief. And I felt like if I took myself out of the world, that felt like the best scenario of a bunch of different scenarios for me. I had decided that that was it. I had driven my car underneath my carport. I had duct taped a rubber hose to the muffler of my car and run the hose into the driver's side window and stuffed towels around the crease of the window. I remember weeping and being sorry and filled with shame, man. It was just pure and utter shame. And as I was turning the key, all I heard was just this loud voice in my spirit, and so loudly that you cannot deny that that's what it was, saying, "Don't do it. I have something else for you." I felt like God saw me, like he saw me. I didn't turn the key. I hid all the paraphernalia that I'd used on the car for my wife. And the next morning, the pastor of my church happened to drop by unannounced. And we started having a conversation, and I started to let him in on kind of what was going on internally. And I didn't share with him about the abuse, but I did say I was in a bad way. And that's kind of how I eventually got to Stephen James, a well-known counselor here in Nashville, Tennessee. And we met one time, and he had a gift of being able to see through all my SportsCenter answers to his questions, right? Like he could see through it all. And the one thing that really changed me was when he looked at me and he said, "Hey, Ari, listen," he said, "no matter what you tell me, no matter what you've done, like, I'm not going anywhere. Like, I'm here. I'm not leaving you." And that melted me on the spot. I'd never had another human being say those kinds of words to me. But I felt in that moment like, if I were to tell him this, he's going to get up and walk out or kick me out of the office, or like, that's what the enemy does, so that you won't bring the truth to light. And God wants the truth to be brought to light. And so when I did that, it was like a burden had been lifted in a way that I can't even describe to you. It was just overwhelming. And I just sat there in it for, I felt like, an eternity. We didn't even talk, man. I told him what had happened and started crying, and he started crying, and he hugged me. He's probably the first man that I'd hugged. And, you know, because like, my abuser was a man. It's just, it was, I can't describe it, man. I had a chance, after being in that car and almost committing suicide, to that couch where I felt so much redemption in a moment. It was overwhelming. I could care less about baseball at that point. It was the first time in my whole life, the thing that had brought me so much validity and value and worth and my identity was tied up in so deeply. I could have cared less about being a Major League Baseball player for a minute. All I cared about was, now that I'm free of this, how can I be the best husband, the best father, the best friend, the best, like, how can I gain back all this time that I had lost from, you know, not letting people in on who I was? And Stephen was the first person I ever told about my abuse before my wife. And we got to this place in therapy. I had to be okay with her looking at me and say, "Hey, all right, I didn't sign up for this. You lied to me. You didn't tell me the truth about who you were. You know, I'm sorry, but this is not the life for me." Like, I had to come to the place where I was okay with that, even though it would have been devastating for me. And so when I got to the place through therapy that I could accept that, if that were the answer, I brought her in to tell her the truth about everything. And she said, "Hey, man, I can't love you in pieces. I love you fully. And I'm sorry you didn't tell me or trust me enough to do that, but I'm not going anywhere." And again, like, it's just, it moved me so much that it just kept motivating me to want to get deeper and deeper. And that's all I cared about.
1: 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Dickey's story. And what a story you're listening to. My goodness, to hit that low of lows, to be in his car.

0: duct taping rubber to his muffler. Then hearing that voice, "Don't do it, I have something for you." And then to have his wife say, "No matter what you tell me, no matter what you've done, I'm here." Life-changing for R.A. Dickey. When we come back, the rest of R.A. Dickey's story here on Our American Stories.
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12: Ranger Station, Ranger speaking.
13: Yeah, hi. I'd like to report a bear sighting.
12: Location?
13: In the woods, just outside of town.
12: Oh, not surprising. You've got your home. Bears have theirs.
13: Yeah, but see, this wasn't just any bear. This bear was wearing jeans and a hat, as in a Smokey Bear.
12: Jeans and a hat. That's definitely Smokey. What exactly did he have to say?
13: Well, we were about to head home, you know, after having a bonfire.
12: Oh, I can guess where this is going.
13: Right, right. See, Smokey told me the fire wasn't actually out. He said if it's too hot to touch, it's too hot to leave.
12: That's true. Did you know that 9 out of 10 wildfires are caused by humans? That means 9 out of 10 wildfires can be prevented.
13: Wow, no kidding?
12: I'm a forest ranger. We never kid.
13: Sorry.
12: That was a joke.
13: Oh.
12: If you see someone in danger of starting a wildfire, step in and make a difference, because 9 out of 10 wildfires are caused by humans. 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
0: And we continue with Our American Stories and with R.A. Dickey, the former Major League Baseball pitcher, who's here sharing his story of brokenness and redemption. By the way, pick up his book, Wherever I Wind Up, on Amazon or wherever you get your books. Let's return to R.A. Dickey for the rest of the story.
15: One of the things that helped shape the best parts of my baseball career was when I had a real change in perspective from who I was as a human being, like R.A. Dickey, the baseball player, the athlete, or the guy that had played on the Olympics, went to College World Series, like all those accolades that somehow get messed into who you feel like you are as a human being that you cling to so dearly because it gives you value. When I changed from that perspective to the understanding that baseball was just what I was able to do, it's not who I was. For so long, it had been who I was. I was a victim of sexual abuse and I was an athlete. And the less I really worried about the baseball part, the more success I actually started to have. I'd gotten called in the office in 2005, and Oral Hershiser, who was our pitching coach, Buck Showalter was our manager. They pulled me aside in the office after an outing I had in the big leagues where I got beat up and said, "Hey man, you just don't have it anymore as a conventional pitcher." And then they said, "But we do think you have a good enough knuckleball to be a full-time knuckleballer." They had seen me play catch on the side with my knuckleball and beat up my catch partner with it, and he couldn't catch it. And Oral would walk by and say, "Hey man, what's that?" And I'd say, "This is a knuckleball. I'm just messing around." And I started to throw it in the games a little bit, but they wanted me to throw it 90% of the time. And so they said, "We don't have room for you anymore in this organization as a conventional pitcher. There are guys that are so much better than you now, but we do think that you have possibly a future as a knuckleballer. So we want you to go down and learn that pitch." Basically, a good knuckleball only rotates about half of a revolution from the time it leaves your hand until the time it gets to the plate. And that's a really hard thing to do when you think about how many balls are spinning that come out of a pitcher's hand for their career. You know, there's not a lot of people that can teach the knuckleball, right? It's a real rare thing. In fact, Tim Wakefield was the only knuckleballer for quite a while in the major leagues. And as I was learning the pitch and trying it, you know, my pitching coach with the Rangers couldn't tell me much. He couldn't teach me much. So I reached out to Charlie Huff, who is a longtime knuckleball guy and an icon in the Ranger community. And he helped me a lot. He changed my grip. He gave me a different kind of way to look at my mechanic. And that was real important. And in my first major league start in 2006 as a full-time knuckleballer, I gave up 6 home runs and 3 1/3 innings and tied a modern day major league record for the most home runs given up in a game. And then 07 came and I was able to sign a contract with the Milwaukee Brewers. And the Milwaukee Brewers AAA affiliate is the Nashville Sounds. God said, "Look, man, I'm gonna allow you to stay home, play baseball, and work on your marriage." I was going to counseling in the weeks as much as I could. I would go play at night, go in the afternoons to counseling or the mornings. And the more release I gave over to the things that should have the priority, the more success I had on the baseball field. I ended up in 07 with the Nashville Sounds as a knuckleballer being the PCL Pitcher of the Year. You know, I cared, like I'd been given a gift to be able to throw a knuckleball well. So I wanted to cultivate that, and I loved getting to the field and working on that. But man, when I left, I left. Like it was all left behind, and I just wanted to get home to my wife. And I would go back to the Nashville Sounds, have a start, and throw a shutout. I think there's only been 30 maybe in the history of Major League Baseball to throw a knuckleball with any amount of success. And so it's hard to do. And so because of that, the fraternity is very tight and we pull for one another real hard. And so much so that I had made the club with the Seattle Mariners in 2008. After the Nashville Sounds, I was back up in the big leagues and we were playing the Boston Red Sox and Tim Wakefield was throwing a bullpen. And he invited me to come watch his bullpen. So imagine an opponent inviting me to come watch away where I might could beat his team. Like it was just unheard of, right? So of course I went over there and he was sharing with me all his secrets. And then from there I went to Phil Niekro the next year. And so I had I had Charlie Huff and Tim Wakefield and Phil Niekro like on my Rolodex. It's like the Jedi Council of knuckleballers, man. I mean, it was unbelievable. They were so willing and so generous to share it, and what they pulled for me, they called me. Those men were instrumental in my journey. Leading up to 2012, when I won the National League Cy Young, I said at the acceptance speech, I said, this isn't a win for me. This is a win for every knuckleballer that's ever lived, that's had success, that people kind of put to the margins because they did something differently. You know, like, think about Phil Niekro, won 300 games in the major leagues, never won a Cy Young. And a lot of it was because of the bias that sports writers had at the time about a knuckleball pitcher. You know, like, it was this kind of side freak show thing that might not should even be in baseball, but yet here it is, and it's having success. But anyway, when I won that, it was really a celebration of all those guys, man. I mean, they all poured into me, and they all gave me a piece of themselves. That's what I was able to run with through all the success that I had from basically 2010 until 2017, when I got to finish my career with the team that I grew up watching that had Phil Niekro on it, which was the Atlanta Braves. And all the mistakes that I had made for so long in my life, I was able to bring to bear in interviews and in conversations in a way that was really freeing. I didn't have to pretend anymore. I didn't have to pretend to be somebody I wasn't. I was okay being a broken guy that had gone through some really hard things, but yet still had the capacity to do some really remarkable things. And so when I started to understand that baseball was just something that I did, like being an electrician or being a, you know, it's fun. I enjoyed it. I had a passion for it. And I felt like an opportunity and a gift God had given me. But that wasn't the thing that defined me. You know, I wanted to be seen as someone who God had redeemed. And God is, for me, God is not the God of second chances. He's the God of infinite chances, man. He has shown up for me so many dadgum times. It's just remarkable. You know, I continue to see myself as, you know, an Israelite that got rescued out of Egypt, seeing all these incredible things, yet still rebelling. And yet there he is yet again. And I wanted to be a disciple, right, man? I wanted to live out my faith in a way that was life-changing. How could I do that? Well, I got to show up as a husband, right? I got to care about getting in the Word, right? Like, I got to care about living out Scripture to my kids. I got to include them in my story. I've got to tell the truth. I've got to talk about the redemption that I've experienced. Like, all those things became the things that I wanted to do more than baseball. So the baseball part allowed me to have a platform to be able to do that to a wide audience, but it's not the thing that drove me to be who I was. I mean, like being a baseball player, that was no longer the motivating factor for me. When I retired, I felt like God was calling me into an amazing organization called the Nashville Anti-Human Trafficking Coalition. It not only rescues and restores victims of human trafficking, but it also, we educate people in our community around, you know, our most vulnerable demographic is middle and high school students. And so we get to go in and talk about what to look for on your phones and how to educate people about the grooming process and how prevalent it is in our community and how it wants to hide on the sidelines in so many different ways. And we get to bring to light a lot of, you know, what I talk about, just bringing the truth to light for a lot of people. And then we also have a social enterprise that these ladies that we rescue, they go through a Christ-centered curriculum. And when they get to check a bunch of boxes, they get to move to our social enterprise, which is a bakery that we have. And they all have had some addiction, so they go immediately. We have partnerships where they go immediately into treatment, and then they get out, and we get to love on them in a way that they are not used to, and it's transforming. And the only way we can do that is we get to love broken people because we're broken. God has given me a gift in getting to serve in that capacity, because I feel the pain of a lot of the wounds that those girls have gone through. And, you know, there is brokenness, but there's also joy, and you can walk forward with both.
0: And a terrific job on the production, editing, and storytelling by our own Madison Derricotte. And a special thanks to R.A. Dickey for sharing his story. And my goodness, the turning point comes when he realizes that his identity is not in baseball. It's in Jesus. This changes his whole life. It changes paradigm. Baseball, he discovered, was something he just did, like an electrician or any

0: craftsman, but I was someone God redeemed, he said. He's not a God of second chances. He's a God of infinite chances. And by the way, as that walk got better, his success, well, that grew in baseball and led right to him winning in 2012 the National League Cy Young Award. But you could tell just listening to him where he takes his pleasure, where he takes his sustenance, and where he gets meaning in his life. And that comes from serving his God and serving other broken people. The story of R.A. Dickey here on Our American Story.
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13: From ABC News, I'm Wayne Cabot.
14: It kind of just felt like an end of the world scene. Every animal was trying to run and make it out as much as it could, but not everything was making it.
13: Jason Davis telling us how he made it out of what is now a 23-square-mile fire, the Hawk Fire outside Reno, which exploded in less than a day from a minor brush fire fueled by wind and bone-dry conditions across the West. Homes have burned. 90,000 people have left their homes or under orders to. The fire apparently caused by a human. Police in Oregon are asking for the public's help after what they found at a fire scene in Washington County. Detective Shannon Wild.
15: The remains of five people were discovered, as well as multiple deceased domesticated animals.
13: No suspect has been found, and people in Forest Grove are advised to lock their doors. Oil prices are high but stable now as we await the announcement Monday by the Treasury Secretary Scott Bessent on what President Trump calls Economic D-Day on Iran. Iran says do that. And

0: And not a drop of oil will leave the Persian Gulf. High gas prices not only getting higher as voters head to the polls soon. Texas Governor Greg Abbott facing a tougher-than-expected re-election campaign, telling ABC News he's sticking to a prediction that gasoline will go below $2 a gallon by the end of summer.
1: We all need to have prices lowered, especially at the price of the pump. And I think the president is on a track to get us there.
0: Pennsylvania Avenue was the track. For the Freedom 250, a road race in the nation's capital, the winner, Kyle Kirkwood, thrilled to win in front of President Trump.
2: It's cool to see him down here and right here in this race. What an incredible place to do it. You know, if you can't win at the 500, this is definitely the place to win.
0: Texas Congressman Greg Kassar is asking DHS to release a five-year-old detained by ICE on his way to a soccer game, saying that Liam should be in kindergarten, not prison. You're listening to ABC News.
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0: Two Phoenix cops have been fired for an unreported traffic stop that Chief Matthew Giordano says turned violent, with officers Luis Vasquez Jr. and Antonio Felix assaulting and tasing a man and a woman. The chief saying he has no idea what their motive was. There's no indication the officers even knew the victims.
5: No community members should suffer what happened here. We recognize this erodes community trust, and I am committed to rebuilding that trust. Starting today,
0: the officers have been charged with assault, robbery, kidnapping. Thousands have been without power going on 13 days now in Northwest Indiana, which is where the Chicago Bears have plans to relocate. The team has donated $200,000 to help storm victims. Spider-Man Brand New Day continues to dominate the box office, on top the fourth straight weekend. The Odyssey just became Christopher Nolan's highest grossing film. A receptionist for Motown did more than take notes. She wrote them.
6: The best things in life are free, but you can give them to the birds and bees. I need
0: fun. Janey Bradford joined Motown in 1958, wrote songs with Berry Gordy, including this one, Money, That's What I Want. 1959 hit for Barrett Strong, and had become one of the Beatles' big hits. Her passing announced by her family over the weekend. Janey Bradford died in L.A. at 87. I'm Wayne Cabot, ABC News.
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7: Here's your WSGW weatherology forecast. Partly cloudy tonight, lows make it down to the low 50s. Winds northwesterly 5 to 15 miles per hour. Higher gusts possible. Monday sunny, highs warm into the upper 70s. Winds west northwest 5 to 15. Higher gusts remain possible. Monday night, mostly clear. Lows head back down to the low 50s. Winds northwest 5 to 15. Tuesday, lots more sunshine. Highs top out near 82. And then Tuesday night, clear to partly cloudy and lows drop to 58. I'm meteorologist Phil Jensko with the WSGW Weatherology Forecast. Right now it's 59.
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9: This is Lee Habib, and this is Our American Stories, the show where America is the star and the American people. Near the tomb of the unknown soldier and beside the grave of world heavyweight boxing champion Joe Louis in Arlington National Cemetery is the resting place of a film star who chose to be remembered first and foremost as a U.S. Marine. Here to tell another Hollywood Goes to War story is Roger McGrath. McGrath is the author of Gunfighters, Highwaymen, and Vigilantes. He's a U.S. Marine, former history professor at UCLA, and has appeared on numerous History Channel documentaries. He's a regular contributor here on Our American Stories. Let's take a listen.
10: Lee Marvin was one of Hollywood's iconic tough guys. He was convincing in such roles because he was one. He was a Marine veteran of the island hopping campaign in the Central Pacific during World War II. And came home badly wounded.
11: Like every Marine that I landed with on the beaches of Kwajalein, Eniwetok, Saipan during World War II, we were ready to fight before we shipped out to the Pacific. Hammered into fighting shape in the forge of intense training, hardened by the fires of Marine tradition, galvanized by self-discipline, pride, and patriotism.
10: 6 years later, he appeared in the first of his 60 movies. He grabbed the attention of movie fans in 1954 when he starred opposite Marlon Brando as the leader of an outlaw motorcycle gang in The Wild One.
12: Hiya, sweetheart. Hey, what are you doing in this miserable gully, Johnny Malone? I love you, Johnny. I've been looking for you in every ditch from Fresno to here, hoping you was dead.
13: You've been staying out too late at night.
14: That's mine, Chino. Take it off.
10: He won the Academy Award for Best Actor for the dual roles he played brilliantly in Cat Ballou, half old-fashioned Western and half comedy.
15: Look at your eyes.
16: What's wrong with my eyes?
15: Well, they're red. Bloodshot.
16: You ought to see them from my side.
10: Lee Marvin is born in 1924 to Lamont Marvin, an advertising executive, and Courtney Davidge Marvin, a fashion writer. Lee is named in honor of a distant relative, Confederate General Robert E. Lee. Lee and his older brother, Robert, enjoy an upper middle class existence, including shooting and hunting with their father, a decorated veteran of World War I. However, Lee has problems in school. In hindsight, it's clear he had dyslexia and attention deficit disorder.
17: Let him get up.
10: At the time, though, he's simply a student who acts up and gets in trouble for rowdiness, fighting, and truancy. He doesn't like school and later says, every day it was a toss-up whether I'd go or skip. He's expelled from several private schools in New York, mostly for fighting. When his father goes to Florida for a job, he takes Lee with him and enrolls him in St. Leo Preparatory School, a Catholic boys' high school in Lakeland. St. Leo's has an excellent athletic program, which makes life at the school tolerable for Lee. He excels at track, running the hurdles and quarter mile, and throwing the javelin. He also excels at swimming. He even manages to pass all his academic classes. Lee still has a wild hair. He and a couple of his good friends with natures similar to Lee's sneak out of the rooms at night and row a small boat across Lake Jovita, which separates St. Leo's from Holy Name Academy, a Catholic girls' school. The schools hold regular dances together, but for Lee and his buddies, a nighttime row across the lake for a rendezvous with a girlfriend was high adventure. Lee also finds adventure with his father on weekend hunting trips through Florida's still wild areas, home to deer, mountain lions, feral hogs, and alligators. Lee Marvin is in his senior year at St. Leo's

0: when the Japanese launched their sneak attack on Pearl Harbor on December 7, 1941. This makes school more difficult for Lee. All he can think about now is joining up to fight the Japanese. His older brother, Robert, goes into the Army Air Corps, and his father, although in his late 40s, begins making plans to serve in the Army as he had in World War I. On August 12, 1942, the 18-year-old Lee Marvin joins the Marine Corps. For someone who has problems with authority and discipline, it seems like an odd choice of services. "I knew I was going to be killed," explains Marvin. "I just wanted to die in the very best outfit. There are ordinary corpses and Marine corpses. I figured on the first class kind and joined up."
1: Left, left, right, left.
2: Left, left, right, left.
1: I don't know my right and left.
2: I don't know my right from left.
0: The 6'2", lean and athletic Marvin excels in boot camp at Parris Island, South Carolina, and in further training following graduation. By the time he's stationed at Camp Elliott near San Diego, California, he's been promoted to corporal in the newly forming 24th Regiment of the 4th Marine Division, which is being organized at Camp Pendleton. Marvin is on track to become a sergeant in the near future, but a brawl gets him busted back to private, confined to base, and assigned to mess duty for a month.
3: And you've been listening to our own Roger McGrath, himself a U.S. Marine, tell the story of Lee Marvin. He was a senior in high school when the Japanese struck Pearl Harbor, and all he said he could think about was joining the fight. His older brother had joined, his father was figuring out how to join, and in August of 1942, he joined the Marine Corps. His explanation, "I knew I was going to be killed. I wanted to be killed in the best outfit." When we come back, more of Lee Marvin's story here on Our American Stories. 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
3: And we continue with Our American Stories in our Hollywood Goes to War series with Roger McGrath. Story today, Lee Marvin's. Let's pick up where we last left off.
0: Marvin's luck changes for the better when he's assigned to a scout sniper platoon, which after World War II would become known in the Corps as a reconnaissance or recon platoon. The scout snipers are more conducive to Marvin's personality. They are organized more horizontally and less hierarchically than other outfits in the Marine Corps. Camaraderie, physical prowess, and the ability to do one's job are more important than rank and regulations. Marvin, who starred in track and field at St. Leo's, and in his spare time hunted feral pigs with a bamboo spear in a forest near the campus, finds a home. In January 1944, Marvin ships out with his unit bound for the Japanese-held Marshall Islands.
12: It begins with the waiting. Waiting to go in. Waiting to take off. To move out. To move up. Waiting to go into what one Marine combat veteran calls the savage, brutal, exhausting, and dirty business of war.
0: His first action comes at the northern end of the Kwajalein Atoll, which consists of some 90 small islands and islets. The Marines concentrate their efforts on Roy and Namur, two islands joined by a 400-foot-long causeway. On January 31, Marines land on five small islets before assaulting Roy and Namur on February 1. Long before the main body Marines hit the beaches, teams of scout snipers land in rubber boats in the dark to reconnoiter and gather intelligence. When interviewed years later, Marvin made light of his own efforts. "So you'd land with maybe 12 guys, and you'd wander around and not see a thing, because you didn't want to see anything. All you wanted was to get off. The next morning, the sun would come up, and there would be the whole United States Navy out there, because it's D-Day, and they'd be shelling you, because if they saw you, they figured you were Japs, and nobody told them otherwise. So you eventually swim out to a reef and pray and hope that somebody's listening."
12: Fear. A reality of war. Fear of the always present danger of being killed or wounded. Anticipation of the unexpected. Apprehension that one may not measure up as a Marine under fire or letting a brother Marine down. Fear grips all men going into combat to some degree or another. But fear does not mean the lack of courage. Courage means overcoming fear and doing one's duty in the presence of danger, not being unafraid.
0: Later, with the main landings on Roy and Namur, Marvin comes upon six Japanese huddled in a trench. They're wearing uniforms of white that he doesn't recognize. They're not fighting, but are only hunkered down for protection. Marvin hesitates to fire. Another Marine, a veteran of earlier campaigns, comes up alongside Marvin and asks what's going on. "I don't know," says Marvin. "They look like merchant marine to me." The other Marine gives Marvin a look, curses, and empties his gun into the trench. for good measure.

0: throws in a hand grenade. There are still six Japanese in white uniforms in the trench, but now they are full of bullets and shrapnel and are dead. The reality and brutality of war makes an impression on Marvin he will never forget. The Marines lose 313 men on Roi Na Mur. The Japanese lose more than 3,500. Marvin is again in action 3 weeks later at Eniwetok, a coral atoll of some 40 small islands and islets, about 330 miles west of Roi Na Mur. The Marines' principal assaults will occur at Engebi and Perry Islands. On Engebi, Marvin and five others are ordered to destroy a machine gun emplacement that has his platoon pinned down. Marvin and his fellow Marines crawl to within hand grenade throwing distance and then lob in grenades. Several of the Japanese gunners are killed. Marvin leaps to his feet and rushes to kill the survivors. His foot catches on a sand-covered trap door and he's sent sprawling. Out of the trap door comes a Japanese. "He popped out of that hole like a little animal," said Marvin. "For a second, I just lay there, surprised as hell while he blinked at me. Then he lunged. He tried to stick his bayonet in my eye, so I took it away from him. It wasn't hard to do because he was just a little, maybe 5'2" or so. I shoved that thing into his chest all the way to the gun barrel." The battle for Engebi cost the Marines 85 dead and the Japanese 2,000. Besides these major engagements, Marvin is also involved in more than a dozen recon missions with other scout snipers to islands and islets. In March 1944, Marvin and his outfit are shipped to Hawaii for a little rest and recreation and a lot of training before heading back out into the Pacific for the assault on Saipan in the Marianas. The Japanese have occupied Saipan since 1920s and have built major air and naval bases on the island. They have also settled some 25,000 Japanese civilians on the island until the Japanese outnumber the native Chamorro 5-1. Saipan's size, about 5 miles wide and 20 miles long, and rugged terrain of volcanic mountains, jagged ridges, and hundreds of caves, make it ideal for defensive warfare. Moreover, Japan has some 32,000 of her best troops on the island. It will be a tough nut to crack. The day before the assault, a Navy medical officer briefs the Marines who will be landing on Saipan, warning that they have more to worry about than the Japanese. He tells the Marines that on the way to the shore, they could encounter sharks, barracuda, poisonous sea snakes, razor-sharp coral, poisonous fish, and giant clams. Then, once ashore, they could contract leprosy, typhus, filariasis, typhoid, and dysentery. A young Marine private who is listening with rapt attention asks the medical officer, "Sir, why don't we just let the Japs keep the island?" That night, over the airwaves comes an ominous warning from Tokyo Rose, the dulcet-voiced young woman who broadcasts Japanese propaganda aimed at American troops. "I've got some swell recordings for you, just in from the States. You Marines better enjoy them while you can, because tomorrow morning at 0600, you're hitting Saipan, and we are ready for you. So while you're still alive, let's listen to Glenn Miller, Benny Goodman, and the Dorsey Brothers."
1: And you've been listening to our own Roger McGrath tell the story of Lee Marvin in our continuing series called Hollywood Goes to War. And Lee Marvin, my goodness, what an assignment he drew in the Pacific Islands, first the Marshall Islands. And he talked there about the waiting. "It begins with the waiting," he said years later. "Fear grips all men going into combat in some way or another," he also said. "But courage is the ability to to get past that, to get through that fear. And then, of course, the dreaded invasion of Saipan after a bit of a hiatus in Hawaii. And that rough terrain of the island, 32,000 strong Japanese army sharks, disease infested and occupied since the 1920s. And that one young Marine saying to his CO, why not just let the Japs keep the island? And of course, that ominous message from Tokyo Rose, psychological warfare of the worst part, warning them of what was to come, letting them know they knew, and then, well, teasing them by playing their favorite American tunes from back home. When we continue, more of this remarkable story, the story of Lee Marvin's service to our country, here on Our American Stories.
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3: And we continue with our American stories and with Roger McGrath telling the story of actor and screen legend Lee Marvin and his experience in the Pacific Islands during World War II. Let's pick up where we last left off.
4: Lee Marvin is among the first Marines to land on Saipan on D-Day, June 15, 1944. The fighting is fierce from the minute he hits the shore. Reaching open fields beyond the beach, Marvin sees a strange sight. Hundreds of stakes with sake bottles on top. His puzzlement ends quickly when artillery fire rains down on the Marines with deadly accuracy. The stakes and bottles are markers the Japanese use to pre-register their fire. In a letter to his brother, Marvin writes, "The first night on the island, I had a damn close call. We were in a hell of a barrage, and they were knocking the hell out of us. The hole I was in was about 4 feet deep and 12 across. There were four of us in it. You know you can hear the mortars coming. So I would stick my head up and call the shots. That is, when they were to come within 25 yards, I'd better duck. If not, we just let them go and hope for the best. Well, I watched one of our batteries fire and heard them go off in the hills, except it sounded like three times as many. And sure enough, they were NIP guns firing at us. I was looking at them, and here comes one. I think it had all our names on it. Man, it sounded like it was in the hole with us. It hit about 3 feet from my head and blew off my pack, gas mask, and canteen. Killed one of the boys and wounded the next. But what I can't figure out is why it didn't blow my head off. That it didn't even scratch me, yet it hit all the rest. Damn, I saw red for the next 10 minutes, and it sounded like Big Ben in my head." On the fourth day, Marvin finds himself headed into what the Marines call Death Valley. Marvin's company is tasked with assaulting 1,500-foot-high Mount Tapacho that overlooks the valley. Rugged terrain and hundreds of caves that hold thousands of cracked Japanese troops make the mission near suicidal, says Marvin. "We started out with 247 men, and 15 minutes later, there were six of us." Marvin lasted only a little longer. A machine gun bullet rips through his lower back and buttocks, missing his spinal cord by a fraction of an inch and severing his sciatic nerve. "Jesus, I'm hit," yells Marvin. "Shut up, we're all hit," says another Marine. Marvin said he felt like he'd been hit by someone swinging a 2x4. He was left with a bloody gash about 8 inches long, 3 inches wide, and 2 inches deep. A Japanese sniper then zeroes in on the stunned Marvin. One round narrowly misses his head, and another hits him in the foot. Marvin drags himself to a better cover, and a corpsman reaches him. The corpsman bandages Marvin's wound and injects him with morphine. Marvin is lifted onto a stretcher and carried towards the rear. Before he gets there, though, a nearby Japanese ammo dump explodes. The shockwave hurls Marvin off the stretcher, and he lands precisely on his wound.

0: patrol, a battle, a campaign. You can see in the eyes of each survivor the price he's paid.
1: The Battle of Saipan cost the Marines 3,000 killed. The U.S. Army loses another 1,000. The Japanese lose more than 30,000 soldiers and another 15,000 civilians. PFC Lee Marvin is awarded the Purple Heart and spends the next 13 months in naval hospitals recovering from his wound. He is also awarded the Navy Commendation Medal with V, the Combat Action Ribbon, the Presidential Unit Citation, the American Campaign Medal, the Asiatic Pacific Campaign Medal, and the World War II Victory Medal. Late in July 1945, Marvin is honorably discharged from the Marine Corps. Suffering from post-traumatic stress disorder, he has difficulty adjusting to civilian life and even attempts to re-enlist. However, the lingering effects from his wound disqualifies him from re-entering the Marines. While working as a plumber, he gets a call to fix a toilet at a theater. There's a rehearsal in progress on the theater stage, and Marvin watches with fascination. He says the give and take, quips, camaraderie, tension, and direction remind him of the Marines. It just so happens that an actor has fallen sick, and a tall, strapping, big-voiced young man is needed for the actor's role. The director's eyes fall on Marvin standing there. Suddenly, he's no longer a plumber, but an actor on stage. Although Marvin had performed in plays back in high school, he's raw and needs training.
2: As a kid, naturally, I always went to the movies on Saturday, you know, 15 cents. And being in New York, and all the westerns and the Hell's Angels and all those great films of the, you know, the late 20s, early 30s, mid 30s. And I was an ardent motion picture fan. Couldn't stand it when a guy kissed the girl. We all went, ugh. But I grew out of that. Or matured out of that, however that one works. But that was my great interest, was movies. And then when the war was over and I was up in Woodstock, New York, I got seduced into a summer stock company and did some acting there and just found out I loved it. And that was all there was to it.
1: Using the GI Bill, he studies at the American Theater Wing in New York City. Soon he's appearing in minor roles in stage plays. And then in 1950, on TV.
2: Well, that came out of the Live New York stuff, because I did about 250 shows in New York before I went to Hollywood on TV. You know, because they were knocking them out, it was new, and, you know, the great writers and young actors out of World War II, and, you know, the big story, you know, those type of live shows, which kind of gave a pace. So when I went to Hollywood, film was trying to pick that pace up to compete with them. So I think that's what happened, why TV had that new good start on film. So I was an extra when Henry Hathaway got me here in New York. Took me down in Norfolk and then said, come out to Hollywood. I said, what for? He says, because I want you to hear me. I don't know those things. And I said, look. I said, I can go back to New York and be a supernumerary in King Lear. And he said, what? I said, yeah, because that's class. He says, what's it pay? I said, $35 a week. He said, don't be an idiot. He said, I'll give you $175 a week from the Hollywood. And so he said, get on the plane and $175 a week. I took it. And he got me an agent. He set me up another one.
3: And you've been listening to our own Roger McGrath himself, a Marine, telling the story of Lee Marvin. And my goodness, he's one of the first Marines to land on Saipan. He started with 247 men, and only hours later, he said there were six of us. He was hit and severed his sciatic nerve. And when he's yelled out, I've been hit, he heard quickly back, shut up, we've all been hit. The awards that came after, the traumatic impact, and then, of course, his introduction accidentally to the world of acting and theater. When we come back, more of the story of Lee Marvin here on Our American Stories.
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10: And we continue with our American stories and with our own Roger McGrath, telling the story of screen legend Lee Marvin. Let's pick up where we last left off.
11: He makes his film debut in 1951 in You're in the Navy Now, starring Gary Cooper. Marvin's role as a radio man on Cooper's ship

0: unaccredited, but Lee Marvin has made it to the big screen. Marvin appears in minor roles in several more movies for his major role as a motorcycle gang leader, Chino, opposite Marlon Brando in The Wild One.
1: All right, this is the main event. Now, ladies and gentlemen, this lovely young lady over here shall hold this beautiful object, signifying absolutely nothing. Now watch closely. See how the timid maiden of the hill clutches the gold to her breast. And see how she fights back a tear while her hero bleeds to death in the street.
0: A smash success in 1954. With that attention-grabbing role, Marvin is much sought after for both film and television work. Major roles are his, and he's fast becoming a star.
2: For the best performance by an actor in 1965, the winner is Lee Marvin in...
0: In 1966, Lee Marvin wins the Academy Award for Best Actor for the dual roles he plays brilliantly in Cat Ballou, a blockbuster hit in 1965.
3: Thank you all very much. I don't want to take up too much of your time. There's too many people to correctly thank for my career. I think, though, that half of this belongs to a horse someplace out in the back.
0: Through the 1960s, both before and after Cat Ballou, Marvin is in one hit movie after another, The Comancheros, The Man Who Shot Liberty Valance.
3: Looking at the new waitress.
4: That's my steak, Valance.
3: And you heard him, dude. Pick it up.
4: No. Pilgrim, hold it. I said you, Valance. You pick it up.
0: Donovan's Reef, The Professionals, The Dirty Dozen.
3: You've all volunteered for a mission which gives you just three ways to go. Either you can follow up in training and be shipped back here for immediate execution of sentence, or you can follow up in combat, in which case I will personally blow your brains out, or you can do as you're told, in which case you might just get by.
0: Point Blank, Paint Your Wagon. Sometimes he's a bad guy, and sometimes a good guy, but he's always a tough guy.
5: Are you tough?
3: No, I think I have the opportunity to play tough, which is, you know, saves me a lot of bruises.
5: You don't get many fellas coming up to you in a bar trying to pick fights, do you?
3: No, but I buy a lot of them drinks so they don't. That's about the best way to protect yourself.
5: Was this a kind of a defense with you, really, acting tough?
3: Well, it's acting out. It saves me from getting locked up or spending a lot of time in goal. And you get rid of it on the screen, you know, so you don't have to do it on the street.
5: But you were a Marine. Did you have to act tough as a Marine to hide your fear, for instance?
3: Well, you have to do a lot of acting to hide that. And I guess that's where I learned how to act.
5: In the Marines?
3: Yeah.
5: Well, you picked up a Purple Heart, which is something we don't hear too often, and you're suitably modest about. How did you win that?
3: You don't win them. You get them when you get hit. So, in other words, I'd rather not have it.
5: Did you get hit in a very vulnerable place?
3: Yes, I got hit in a...
5: Really?
3: This doesn't give me much to talk about, right, Terry?
0: By the 1960s, Lee Marvin is an actor with great range and a surprising amount of subtlety and nuance.
6: Partner, I want to talk to you.
0: This can be seen in his role as a crusty old miner, Ben Rumson, in Paint Your Wagon.
6: Get up, partner.
0: His performance is nothing less than brilliant.
6: How's your jaw?
7: Feels like it's coming off. You ought to trust me, Ben.
6: You're right. Because you ain't the kind of a man to go lusting after another man's wife.
7: That's right, Ben. I wouldn't do that.
6: And the only kind of feelings you'd ever have would be deep ones. And if you had them for Elizabeth, you'd come and tell me before you would her.
7: That's right, Ben. That's what I'd do.
6: You're a good man, partner.
7: That's what I was coming to do, Ben. Tell you that I got some deep feelings for Elizabeth.
0: Altogether, Marvin appears in 60 movies, often as a leading man, and in dozens of TV shows.
6: That was good Western dialogue. I mean, that was that short, terse, almost Sam Spade dialogue in a Western. Because I remember when Randy Scott, the lead, he's down and wounded, and I finally confront him, right? Because I'm a baddie. And he stands up, and I know I got him, right? I got two guns. He's got nothing. So he says, "What happened up there?" And I say, "Pate Bodine. I killed him." And he said, "Why?" And I said, "Why not?" I mean, that's, you know, that's a childhood dream to be able to say something like that on film. Yeah.
0: While enjoying professional success, his personal life is one of highs and lows and turmoil. He's married to his first wife for 15 years and has four children with her while living in Rustic Canyon, a neighborhood of Pacific Palisades, California. He struggles with PTSD and medicates himself with whiskey and cigarettes and wild late nights. Takes a toll on him and on those around him. By the time he marries his second wife, he's far more emotionally stable.
6: My wife is in the audience.
5: I think she's probably been, would you say, one of the most effective things in your late mellowing? Has she eventually worn you down?
6: Well, even in my early mellowing.
5: Sorry.
6: Yeah, she's been around a long time in my life. I met her when she was 15, I was 21. And justice was finally done.
5: She made an honest man of you, did she?
6: Or the town did. I've forgotten which. And now I'm an honest man.
0: They stay married for 17 years until his death in 1987 at the age of 63. Lee Marvin is known as a movie star, but he shuns Hollywood whenever he can and enjoys riding motorcycles or fishing with friends. When his health begins to fail, he makes it clear he doesn't want some kind of celebrity burial in Hollywood. Instead, according to his wishes, he's buried with full military honors at Arlington National Cemetery.
8: We forged a bond that time would never erase. Marine Corps training taught us to kill efficiently and to try to survive. But it also taught us loyalty to each other and love. The few, the proud.
0: Other than dates of birth and death and a cross on his headstone, there is only Lee Marvin, PFC, United States Marine Corps, World War II.
9: And a terrific job on the production, editing, and storytelling by our own Greg Hengler. And a special thanks to Roger McGrath, himself a U.S. Marine and a former history professor at UCLA. He's a regular contributor here at Our American Stories, and he's done dozens of these Hollywood Goes to War stories. This one, my favorite, because Lee Marvin was my favorite. And my goodness, what a film career. His debut, well, ironically, You're in the Navy with Gary Cooper. The Wild One was his big breakout alongside a young screen talent named Marlon Brando. He won an Oscar in 1965 for Cat Ballou. And then The Man Who Shot Liberty Valance, The Professionals, The Dirty Dozen, my favorite, and Paint Your Wagon. Sometimes the good guy, sometimes the bad guy. Always the tough guy. But the real resume that he was most proud of were those citations from his service in World War II. The Purple Heart, Presidential Unit Citation, the American Campaign Medal, the Asiatic Pacific Campaign Medal, the World War II Victory Medal, and the Combat Action Ribbon. Lee Marvin died in 1987 at the age of 63. He shunned a Hollywood burial and funeral, and in the end, it was him talking about his Marine life that was most compelling. The Marine Corps training taught us how to kill efficiently, and it taught us to try and survive. but it also taught us loyalty to each other.

0: to love, the few, the proud. The story of Lee Marvin, his story here on Our American Stories.
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10: ABC News, I'm Wayne Cabot.
11: Looked over across the highway, and there it was. There was all the flames just coming right at us.
10: Coming right at Nicole Lucero, among the 90,000 people fleeing flames around Reno from a 23-square-mile fire that was only a brush fire about 24 hours ago. Walls of flame line the mountains on the Nevada-California border. The Hawk Fire, believed to be caused by human activity. In Washington County, Oregon, Detective Shannon Wild on the gruesome discovery at the scene of a vehicle fire.
12: This is being investigated as a quintuple homicide. 5 people deceased.
10: Late Sunday, the sheriff's office identified 36-year-old Benjamin Charles Parker as the suspect. He's been found dead in his vehicle, apparent suicide. Reports say Trump's son-in-law, Jared Kushner, met privately with Hakeem Jeffries, the Democratic House leader, who would become Speaker if Democrats win enough seats in November. ABC's Stephen Portnoy.
13: Jeffries has neither confirmed nor denied the meeting. On Fox News, House Speaker Mike Johnson said he hadn't heard of the meeting, and he expressed confidence his party won't lose control of the House.
14: I don't know what that's about. I know Jared has interests and lots of other things going on. He's not really directly involved in the admin, at least in the day-to-day in the White House.
13: Republicans are facing headwinds in recent polls, with the midterms less than 2.5 months away.
10: Echoing President Trump, Treasury Secretary Scott Bessent is out with an op-ed in the Financial Times previewing Monday's announcement of sweeping sanctions against Iran.

0: 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Let's get into the story.
1: My name is Harrison Mays, and I was born just before the turn of the century in 1898. Our cabin was located on a place called Barren Creek, just below the Kentucky-Tennessee state line. Like most folks back then, Ma and Pa spent most days scratching at the flinty soil on a rocky hillside farm, growing just enough food to raise their eight children. Seems everyone had large families back then. Heck, a man needed all the helping hands he could get. How else were the chores going to get done? Like milking the cow, collecting the chicken eggs, or the endless toting of water from the creek to the homestead. Not that us kids minded, though. It seemed like a privilege to help out our Pa. He was a hard-working, God-fearing man. And what I remember the most about him is it seemed he always had a lot of worry written across his face and behind his eyes. Not that he ever said any of it out loud, but we all knew it was there. He spent many a night standing on the porch, studying the position of the moon or the shapes of the clouds. He always seemed to know exactly when it was going to rain, and he could predict a bad winter coming months in advance. In many ways, Pa was one of the last truly free men, men that were part of the wilderness itself. Just like his father and his grandfather before him, Pa had never worked a day in his life for money. He had never clocked in or out. Instead, he lived as one with both the forest and the wild beasts that inhabited it. The turn of the century brought many changes to everyone who called these isolated mountains home, including my family. You see, the coal industry was born out of the ashes of the war between the states, and for the first time, jobs found their way into this remote region. Within a few short years, company towns had sprung up all up and down the hollers, and they needed all sorts of workers. Loggers to clear the land, hands at the sawmill, carpenters to build the shack houses, more men to build the new railroad, but most of all, they needed men willing to work in total darkness for 12 hours a day, deep inside a hole dug for more than a mile deep into the side of a mountain, armed with little more than a pickaxe. What they needed was men to dig the coal. One by one, men moved their families out of their ancestral cabins and away from their hillside farms that they had worked all their lives. And they moved them into these coal camps. And by the time I was 5 years old, my Pa traded his life as a mountain man for a lifetime of coal dust. Pa moved us all a few miles outside of Hillsboro, Kentucky, where he was hired on at the Fork Mountain Coal Camp. For the next several years, I spent most of my days attending the company school and helping Ma around the house. Most of my siblings were old enough to work in the mine with Pa, but me? No. I loved school. Bible study was my favorite part of the day, and our teacher, Miss Sally, would even let me take home a few sheets of scratch paper each day for me to practice writing Bible verses. I hoped I would grow up and become a preacher. I spent most nights after supper using small pieces of coal that Paul had brought home, drawing pictures with Bible verses underneath them to show Miss Sally the next morning. One day, on my 14th birthday, Miss Sally made cookies for me at school, and she gave me a big hug. She told me she would miss me. "Oh, Miss Sally, I ain't going nowhere," I replied. "But Harrison, don't you know? You're 14 now. A boy's schooling is done when he turns that age."
2: "Well, what will I do now?"
1: I asked. "Why, you'll work in the coal mine, of course. You don't need no more schooling to work in the mine."
2: "But Miss Sally, all my life I've been aiming on becoming a preacher, not a miner."
1: The young teacher paused for a moment of reflection, and then she spoke. "Son, you don't have to be a preacher in a church to spread God's message. Just trust in the Lord, and He'll show you the way." And just like that, in that moment, my school days were over. And in many ways, so was my childhood. And I didn't know it at the time, but I would spend the rest of my life working in the darkness of a cold, damp coal mine. So there I was, just barely a teenager, but somehow a man at the same time, working 12 hours a day for the same coal company as my father. They called me a coupler boy. You see, electricity had come to the coal mine, and no longer did mules carry the coal carts out of the mine. Instead, there was a metal cable pulley system that pulled an endless train of coal carts, each full with over a ton of coal, up to the mouth of the mine. Each of these carts were coupled together with a pin that had to be removed at exactly the precise moment to separate the cart from the cable pulley system. The cart would continue down the tracks, and the pulley would roll up and back into the mine and start the process over again. Removing that pin at precisely the right moment was risky business, to say the least. My friend Tommy and I, we saw many boys lose fingers, and even one boy lost an arm when he got caught between the carts. It seemed it wasn't a matter of if you would get hurt. The only question was when. I still remember that Friday morning like it was yesterday. My pa and all my brothers and me, we set out for the mine in a light mountain rain. As we all entered the mine, my pa looked back at me as he grabbed his coal tags and his lunch bucket. "Be careful today. That rain is going to make everything slippery, and we can't afford for you to get hurt." "Yes, sir, pa," I replied. And slippery it was. That entire morning, all us boys were slipping back and forth in the muck and the mud, uncoupling those cars. My buddy Tommy suddenly yelled out,
2: "Harrison, help me! My overalls are caught in a pinch!"
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0: And we return to Our American Stories and the story of Harrison Mays. When we last left off, Harrison, who wanted to become a preacher before becoming a miner, found himself in a dangerous situation with his friend Tommy in the mine they both worked in. Tommy's overalls were stuck in a pulley cart system. Let's get back to the story.
2: I looked up. He was being dragged alongside a fully loaded cart that he had uncoupled. Both the cart and Tommy were barreling full speed down the track right at me. However, Tommy was holding on tight to the side of the cart to keep from getting ran over while screaming the entire time. His weight made the cart unsteady, and it looked as if the cart was going to tip over just enough to make the coal jump the tracks. I stood frozen for a split second. I didn't know whether to run, help Tommy, or get out of the way. In the blink of an eye, I heard the crashing sound of the cart jumping the track, tearing up the side of the wall as it raced towards me. I took one step in the mud, and I slipped and fell. There was no time to escape. I kicked my legs frantically, trying to move out of the way. By now, Tommy had freed himself, and he had jumped off the coal cart, and he was yelling, "Harrison, get out of there, quick!" I had nowhere to turn, and the entire cart barreled into my chest. I broke nearly every bone in my body, and folks who saw it said my eyes popped right out of their sockets. Desperately, the miners began to dig me out of the rubble as the company doctor arrived on the scene of the accident. I had lost consciousness, and I was just laying there a heap of broken bones. When they pulled my body out of the mine, the doctor shook his head and he told my pa,
10: "Well, I'm sorry, but there ain't nary a chance that he'll make it through the night. Ain't no sense in trying to get into a hospital in this weather. He'll never make it. Best thing to do is to take him home, call the family in, and say your goodbyes."
2: As I laid there lifeless on that bed, I could feel my family all around me, but I couldn't make out what any one of them were saying. I just remember my mama's tear-stricken face, and then I turned my head and I realized I was looking down on my lifeless body from up above. I was caught somewhere in between this world and the next one, that instant when a soul separates from its body. I didn't feel any pain, but I felt like I wasn't done. My life hadn't even begun yet.
10: "God, please, please don't let me die. I promise if you'll let me live, I'll spend all of my days telling the world about you. I promise I'll tell the entire world, far beyond those mountain ridges. Just let me live, and everyone will know your name."
2: Now, I need to pause here for just a moment. You see, there was no way Harrison Mays should have ever survived that accident. No man could have lived through it, much less a young boy. But sometimes, when we least expect it, even when there's no other possible explanation, God can do the impossible. That's right. Harrison did survive, and within 3 days, he climbed off his deathbed, and he dedicated the rest of his life to telling everyone he could about God. Once Harrison returned to the coal mines, he was a changed man. In his mind, he had to get busy in a hurry, telling the world about God. Now back in those days, one of the biggest events to happen in rural Appalachia was when a tent revival came to your town. Everyone and their brother would go to these events to see and hear everything from preaching, singing, snake handling, dancing, and everything in between. Harrison figured the Lord said to make a joyful noise, so he first tried his hand at singing. The only problem was, well, he couldn't sing a lick. And though he was making a joyful noise, well, it was just noise that most folks could do without. When the next tent revival came to town, he tried his hand at preaching, but his combined fear of public speaking and the blank looks on the faces of the churchgoers told him that preaching wasn't exactly his calling either. One day, the up-and-coming preacher was sitting on the front porch, asking the Lord for a sign on what to do, when a new idea came to him, literally. There standing right in front of him was his pet hog, Isaac, just standing there looking at him. Harrison quickly ran to the lean-to shed, and within a minute, he re-emerged with a bucket of white paint and a paintbrush. He dipped his brush into the paint and began painting, sin not, down each side of the black pig. Since pigs roamed freely back then, fattening up on chestnuts, within a few days, everybody in the mining camp had read those words, sin not. Harrison knew he was onto something, and he began painting his simple message on the sides of mountains, rocks, trees, barns, and even on coal cars bound for faraway places. He soon resorted to making signs out of wood, cardboard, and oilcloth, carrying messages such as, get right with God, and Jesus is coming. To fund his ministry, he began working double shifts in the coal mines, one for his family and one for the Lord. All the miners knew of his signs, and some would laugh while others would shake their heads in disbelief. However, they admired his effort, and every now and then, they would donate a load of coal towards Harrison's ministry. Heck, even the mining company let him use an abandoned building on the property as his workshop. By 1940, Harrison's father had passed away from the dreaded black lung. As was a common practice back then, the loving son made his father's tombstone out of concrete right in the backyard. It was in that moment that Harrison had another aha moment. He began making concrete crosses and hearts weighing as much as 1,500 pounds and placing them on the side of highways for all to see. He first began by placing them in nearby states, Kentucky, Tennessee, and Virginia, and within a decade, he had signs in nearly every state on the East Coast. He'd work in the coal mines all night and build crosses in his backyard all day. Once he had five or six ready, he would rent a truck and a driver, and together, the two would strike out until he found a spot that looked good to him. He would simply pull up and dig a hole, and using a pulley system that he had built on the truck, he would lower the 1,500-pound cross into place. Many times, property owners would run out and yell, "What are you doing? You can't leave that here. Get off my property." Harrison would simply load up in the truck and make his getaway. Nearly every week, he would get a legal notice demanding that he come back and remove a cross, but he never would. He had the most trouble in Virginia. Lawmakers there were fed up with his religious signs, and they passed a law stating that all roadside signs must be licensed and taxed by the state. Once the new law was passed, the Virginia Highway Department dug up 39 of his crosses, drove them to the Tennessee side of the Cumberland Gap, and dumped them right on the side of the road. For their trouble, they sent Harrison a bill of $39. During the years 1920 through the 1980s, Harrison planted thousands of crosses in 44 states across America. He created signs on the side of mountains near airports, stating, "Prepare to meet God." He mailed an estimated 58,000 empty whiskey bottles containing scripture in 14 different languages all over the world. His bottles have been found in the Philippines, the Netherlands, and even Africa. It's estimated that Harrison Mays spent $100,000 of his own money funding his ministry during his lifetime. As he would say, "Every penny I ever made is God's anyway. I'm just 126 pounds of mud." Harrison Mays never drove during his life, and he walked or rode a bike everywhere he went. He even walked to and from his marriage to his wife Lily, who supported him his entire life and supported his ministry. Harrison was at home at any church, and he spent his entire life telling anyone he met about the Lord. Harrison Mays went on to glory and met his Maker in 1986. 3 months later, his wife Lily joined him there. However, today, if you look hard enough, you can still find many of his roadside crosses and hearts dotted throughout the South. There's even a permanent collection of his work at the Museum of Appalachia in Tennessee. Till next time, my friends, in the words of Harrison Mays, get right with God, because Jesus is coming.
0: A beautiful piece of storytelling by J.D. Phillips, known as the Appalachian Storyteller. He has a YouTube channel that's phenomenal. Such respect and regard for this part of the country. Not enough stories on this show told about this part of the country, and we're fixing that. The story of Harrison Mays, a classic American story about faith and so much more, here on Our American Stories. 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
2: And we return to Our American Stories. Up next, the story of how one of America's most notorious criminals was caught because of one savvy oil man from Oklahoma. Here to tell the story of how Machine Gun Kelly was captured is Joe Urschel, author of The Year of Fear, and later, as you'll hear, Dr. T. Lindsey Baker, author of A Gangster Tour of Texas and numerous other books. Let's get into the story. Here's Joe Urschel to start us off.
3: The story takes place in 1933. The unemployment rate was up to 40%. Thousands of banks were closed. Catastrophic dust storms were beginning to kick up across the Southwest and the Midwest. They'd blow so hard and so strong with so much fine silt that the people who lived in that area would have to do things like drape their child's beds and carriages with wet sheets just to prevent the silt from coming in and choking them to death. It would blow so far that it would turn snow red in New England, kill livestock in the fields. While all this is going on, of course, FDR takes office and announces that
4: the only thing we have to fear is fear itself.
3: At the very same time, an incredible spate of kidnappings begin occurring across the country. With the banks drying up, the bank robbing business isn't as good as it used to be, and an estimated 2,000 kidnappings occurred between 1930 and 1933. Companies were issuing kidnapping insurance. People in Hollywood were driving around in armor-plated limousines with armed guards in the passenger seat. They would snatch a wealthy individual, ransom them, and then release them with the caveat that everything would be fine unless they go to the authorities. If they do go to the authorities, we'll return and kill you, not only you, but all the members of your family as well. So these are tough times in the U.S., with tougher times coming. In the midst of this, George Kelly and his glamorous wife decide that they are going to kidnap the richest oil man in the Southwest.
5: It's hot summertime. Charles F. Urschel and his wife were playing bridge with friends Walter R. Jarrett and his wife on the screen porch of the Urschel home in Oklahoma City.
3: And with an almost remarkable lack of planning,
5: out of the darkness appeared two armed men. Stick them up. We want Urschel.
3: Kelly, armed with a machine gun, and his partner Albert Bates, armed with a .45, burst into the Urschel home, run up to the bridge game, and suddenly discover that they don't know which of the two guys is Urschel. So, making all kinds of threats, they demand that Urschel reveal himself, which he doesn't do. He just sits there. So does Walter. So Kelly says,
5: "We'll take you both."
3: And they speed off into the night. A couple miles out of town, they realize that they could probably identify which one was Urschel by emptying their wallets. So they stop the car, they get the wallets, take all of the money, they give them 10 bucks to get a cab back to town, and they take off with Urschel.
5: Urschel was no ordinary businessman.
3: Farm kid, grew up, enlisted in the Army during the First World War. When he got out, he was bound and determined that the last thing he was going to do any more of was farming. So he strikes out for Oklahoma and decides to try to make his fortune in the oil business. He hooks up with the aptly named Tom Slick,
5: the king of the wildcatters.
3: Unfortunately, right at the peak of their

0: us parents. He was a caddy at the local country club, pretty smart kid. In fact, he's not known to have killed anybody. He didn't like machine guns. He was kind of afraid of them. He was one of these charming, hail fellow, well-met Irishmen, but he did not enjoy a very good relationship with his father, whom he hated. And when he caught his father in a tryst with another woman, basically blackmailed him and said, "I won't tell mom about this." This is when he's in high school. "If you give me the family car and increase my allowance by X amount of money," which Kelly then used his new transportation and his money to hop across the border to Arkansas, which was a wet state. Tennessee was dry. And that's when he started his liquor running business as a young entrepreneur in high school. And things basically went downhill from there. But that wasn't good enough for Catherine. Catherine wanted to be married to the most famous criminal in all of America. So she started working on his reputation. She buys him a machine gun at a pawn shop in Fort Worth, then starts spreading stories about him at speakeasies all over Fort Worth. She would leave the spent shells behind and say that, you know, "We've been down to the farm and George has been working on his skills and he can shoot walnuts off a fence post or write his name on the side of a barn with this gun." And then that got into the press, and one thing led to another, and suddenly we have this psychopathic machine gun Kelly.
1: Their destination? The farm owned by the stepfather of George Kelly's wife.
0: It's a sad, broken down farm with a few animals. They cover his ears with cotton and tape them shut.
1: There, they held Urschel captive for 9 days. The motive? 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
0: But nevertheless, he's the kind of guy who does not part with his money very willingly. He is blind and deaf and bound and determined that if he ever gets out, he's going to come back and find these guys and get his money back.
1: Urschel's friend made the money delivery in Kansas City on Sunday, July 30th, 1933, 8 days after the abduction. The next evening, a disheveled man approached the back door of the Urschel mansion. It was the missing Charles F. Urschel, who had been carried to the outskirts of Norman, just south of Oklahoma City, and was left at the side of the road. Kelly, Bates, and their accomplices congratulated themselves on what they believed had been a perfect crime. What Kelly and the others did not realize was that Charles F. Urschel was not just a financial genius. He had what today might be called a photographic memory.
2: And you've been listening to Dr. T. Lindsey Baker and Joe Urschel tell the story of the kidnapping of one of the richest oil men in the country, and by virtue of that, tell the story of Machine Gun Kelly. The story of Machine Gun Kelly and the Southwest Oil Man continues here on Our American Stories.
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4: We put our lives on the line for our country. We braved the unknown. We did what we were told. And we lit up. Our cigarette packs were as valuable as the packs on our back. Maybe more. At one point, cigarettes were part of our daily ration. Smoke 'em if you got 'em. And boy, we were smoking them. Bumming a smoke was the norm. It was an escape from the reality of dirt, sweat, and forgetting how many days you were so far from home. Never had to worry so long as you had a light and the smoking lamp was lit. If that was you then, get your lungs screened now. 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
9: And we return to Our American Stories and the story of the capture of Machine Gun Kelly. When we last left off, wealthy oilman Charles F. Urschel had been released after his ransom was paid. But to the surprise of the FBI and later his captors, Urschel wasn't just good at business. Let's return to this story. Here to start us off is Dr. T. Lindsay Baker.
10: Urschel was not just a financial genius. He had what today might be called a photographic memory.
11: He knows how long the car ride took. He also realizes that they were going in a circuitous route designed to confuse him. But this is a guy who's been working his whole career for the King of the Wildcatters. He and Urschel have been finding oil all over Oklahoma and Texas, and they know just about every inch of that territory, backward and forward. And realizes, of course, that he's on a farm. He begins counting the number of different animals.
10: A bull, four milk cows, a flock of guineas.
11: what the postman's name is, who the local prostitute is.
10: Most importantly,

0: He noted hearing the regular drone of an airplane.
1: He realizes that at 9:30 in the morning and at 5:30 at night, a plane is passing overhead. So he puts all that in the data bank while he's leaving his fingerprints all over anywhere he possibly can.
0: The very evening that the fatigued and careworn Charles Urschel stumbled to his own back door, Special Agent Gus Jones plied him with questions. The federal lawman must have smiled to himself when he discovered the remarkable recall that the oil man offered. Just Urschel's observation that he heard the kidnapper's car rattle across the bumpy Canadian River Bridge, plus his estimate of the 8-hour driving time during his release, pointed southward toward Texas.
1: Gus Jones just listens to this data dump, and having started out telling him that finding these kidnappers would be like finding a needle in a haystack, after 90 minutes of talking to Charles, he said, "Well, we just got a really small haystack."
0: Jones assigned investigators to find out what localities to the south experienced the same sequence of rain and wind that Urschel remembered, and to check commercial airline schedules. They quickly concluded that the airplane sound likely came from a daily American Airlines flight between Meacham Field in Fort Worth and Amarillo.
1: Urschel borrows a plane from one of his oil friends. They go up in the air, fly the route. They look down using Urschel's sketch of what he thinks the farm looks like, identify a farm that looks exactly like the drawing.
0: Jones dispatched Agent Edward Dowd. The investigator arrived there only 3 days after Urschel's release, visiting in the guise of a mortgage salesman. Dowd confirmed what the oil man remembered. The house had a broken window pane patched with cardboard. The floorboards ran the right directions. He saw the correct number of cattle, mules, and even guineas. When the agent asked for a drink of water on the hot summer day, the pulley at the well made the right squeak, and the water had the same mineralized taste that Urschel described. There was no question in the lawman's mind.
1: Urschel insists that he be in the lead car of the raiding party with a sawed-off shotgun on his lap. And in the middle of the night, they burst in. They arrest the Shannons and a fellow named Harvey Bailey, who was staying at the farm, kind of hiding out after his escape from state prison in Kansas. Harvey Bailey, an incredible character. Bailey was considered the most successful bank robber in American history. He was a guy who basically invented the modern form of bank robbing, which involves determining what the best escape routes are, riding the escape routes, figuring out when there's the most money in the bank to be robbed by studying the local economy and the county tax records, what the police activity is like, how far away the police station is, what kind of cars the police have, if they have any. Basically, if Harvey was planning your bank robbery, it was going to go well, and nobody was going to know who did it. He robbed the Lincoln National Bank of so much money that the bank failed the next day. He did so well in the 20s that by the late 20s, he retired from the bank robbing business and opened a series of gas stations and car washes in Chicago, but lost all his money in the market crash and had to go back to the business that he knew so well. So he had worked with George and, in fact, had lent George $1,000 when George was low on funds. So after he heard about the kidnapping, he went down to the farm in Wise County to collect the money that George owed him and to nurse a wound that he sustained when he was escaping from prison. He just happens to be sleeping in the backyard on a cot.
0: In the semi-darkness just before dawn, Gus Jones awakened Harvey Bailey with the muzzle of a machine gun. Meanwhile, George Kelly and Albert Bates absconded with the ransom money.
1: So even though George and Catherine had already fled the scene along with Albert Bates to launder their money, the FBI agents still score an important victory here by pulling in Harvey Bailey. And it arrives just in time for J. Edgar Hoover, who was not yet director of the FBI. In fact, he was barely holding on to his job. When FDR took office, his first choice for attorney general was a guy named Thomas Walsh, senator from Wyoming. Walsh had a long and bad history with J. Edgar Hoover. During the Harding administration, J. Edgar Hoover's job was to, he tapped his phone and he read his mail and he tried to entrap him in a hotel room with a woman to get incriminating evidence on him, none of which succeeded, but it did succeed in making a lifelong enemy of Mr. Walsh. Walsh vowed to get rid of that miserable son of a as soon as he got to town. Now, unfortunately, Walsh was 72 years old, and before he got to town, he went down to Miami and married a Cuban debutante. And on the train ride back to Washington, when the train stopped in North Carolina, Walsh's wife woke up, but he did not. Subsequently, FDR was prosecuting a war on this, a war on that, a war on everything, and war on crime. So J. Edgar is under a lot of pressure at this time to bring in some big score, and it looks like the Machine Gun Kelly case could be the one. The FBI had just been given the sole responsibility for chasing kidnappers across state lines. They were really the only organization that could bring this to fruition, but there were two problems that they still had. One was the fact that they were not an armed police force. They were not trained in weapons. Most of them were lawyers and accountants who would help local municipalities prosecute criminal investigations. So Hoover looked around his agencies to try to find people who would be skilled enough to go up against machine gunners and shotgun wielders and whatnot, and he discovers that he's got fewer than 12. So he puts those guys together. They find Kelly in Memphis, Tennessee, successfully arrest him.
0: George Kelly, R.G. Shannon, Albert Bates, and Harvey Bailey all went to the federal penitentiary in Leavenworth, Kansas, while Catherine Kelly and her mother, Ora Shannon, went to a penal institution for women. All of them with life sentences. When the U.S. Department of Justice opened a new maximum security prison on Alcatraz Island in California, it transferred Kelly, Bates, and Bailey there.
1: The Urschels lived happily ever after, but Charles, by that point, had softened on the whole affair, and he went to FDR and Hoover and said, look, Harvey Bailey had nothing to do with this. We ought to let him out. He agrees to probation for Harvey and sets him up in Joplin, Missouri with a job as a cabinet maker. He lived out the rest of his life without committing another crime.
0: Two decades later, George Kelly died in federal prison. His body went unclaimed. So a released R.G. Boss Shannon agreed to bury him in a plot that he owned in Wise County. There, beneath a homemade concrete marker, lie the remains of the man who coined the term still used for the FBI when he declared at his Memphis arrest, "I knew you G-men would get me."
2: And a special thanks to Dr. T. Lindsey Baker and to Joe Urschel for sharing the story. A special thanks also to the Fort Worth Public Library and the Library of Congress for allowing us to access this audio. The story of the oil man who brought Machine Gun Kelly to justice here on Our American Stories. Spending time outdoors? 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

0: everyone. 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
6: ABC News, I'm Wayne Cabot.
7: Looked over across the highway, and there it was. There was all the flames just coming right at us.
6: Coming right at Nicole Lucero, among the 90,000 people fleeing flames around Reno from a 23-square-mile fire that was only a brush fire about 24 hours ago. Walls of flame line the mountains on the Nevada-California border. The Hawk Fire, believed to be caused by human activity. In Washington County, Oregon, Detective Shannon Wild on the gruesome discovery at the scene of a vehicle fire.
7: This is being investigated as a quintuple homicide. Five people deceased.
6: Late Sunday, the sheriff's office identified 36-year-old Benjamin Charles Parker as the suspect. He's been found dead in his vehicle, apparent suicide. Reports say Trump son-in-law Jared Kushner met privately with Hakeem Jeffries, the Democratic House leader, who would become Speaker if Democrats win enough seats in November. ABC's Stephen Portnoy.
8: Jeffries has neither confirmed nor denied the meeting. On Fox News, House Speaker Mike Johnson said he hadn't heard of the meeting, and he expressed confidence his party won't lose control of the House.
9: I don't know what that's about. I know Jared has interests and lots of other things going on. He's not really directly involved in the admin, at least in the day-to-day in the White House.
8: Republicans are facing headwinds in recent polls, with the midterms less than 2.5 months away.
6: Echoing President Trump, Treasury Secretary Scott Bessent is out with an op-ed in the Financial Times previewing Monday's announcement of sweeping sanctions against Iran, threatening economic D-Day. Iran says try that and not a drop of oil will leave the Persian Gulf. And Iran may have attacked more public utilities based on reports out of Britain. A small-scale energy generator was attacked and shut down for about 4 days. This reportedly took place at the same time as a series of other attacks targeting dozens of water treatment systems in 7 U.S. states last month. You're listening to ABC News.
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6: Former Vice President Mike Pence attended Independence Day in Ukraine, 35 years after it broke away from the Soviet Union.
12: It is in the vital national interest of the United States of America to continue to provide Ukraine with the support they need to defeat and repel the Russian invasion.
6: A 68-year-old from France got stuck in the mud in California's Death Valley National Park and died. With no other vehicles around, he and his companion abandoned their car and walked across the salt flats with temps of 116 degrees Monday. About a mile in, the 68-year-old couldn't go anymore. His friend continued on, flagging down a motorist who called 911, but it was already too late when the California Highway Patrol helicopter located him, Death Valley's Park Service telling travelers stay on paved roads during this extreme heat. Heat advisories continuing from California to the Florida Panhandle at 65 million people. A lot of horsepower roaring through the Capitol, including Pennsylvania Avenue, not far from the White House. Kyle Kirkwood wins the Freedom 250, a race so nice he hopes he'll do it twice.
13: I don't know if we're ever going to get another chance at this. I hope we do. I hope we do. This was awesome. But this was, what a dream come true.
6: AP journalist Michelle Price writing, for once, things were moving fast in the nation's capital. I'm Wayne Cabot, ABC News.
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14: Here's your WSGW weatherology forecast. Through the early morning hours, passing clouds will be around as temperatures fall back to around 54, and it will be breezy. Breezy into Monday, too, mostly sunny, so we top out in the upper 70s. Partly cloudy skies Monday night, staying breezy and a low around 53. Lighter winds on Tuesday, a little bit warmer, high around 82 with lots of sunshine. Then mostly clear skies as we head toward Tuesday night. We bottom out around 58. Areas of showers and storms coming in starting Wednesday with a mix of sun and clouds and a high around 84. Showers and storms are likely for Wednesday night. Partly cloudy as we dip back to around 64. Isolated activity continues Thursday, a high of 83. I'm meteorologist Regina Cole with the WSGW weatherology forecast. Right now, it's 57 degrees.
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16: 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By the Shack outside the game. If you know what I'm talking about, just let me know if you wanna go. To that whole mile on the range, they got a lot of nice girls.

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5: It kind of just felt like an end of the world scene. Every animal was trying to run and make it out as much as it could, but not everything was making it.
4: Jason Davis telling us how he made it out of what is now a 23 square mile fire, the Hawk Fire outside Reno, which exploded in less than a day from a minor brush fire fueled by wind and bone dry conditions across the West. Homes have burned. 90,000 people have left their homes or under orders to. The fire apparently caused by a human. Police in Oregon are asking for the public's help after what they found at a fire scene in Washington County. Detective Shannon Wild.
6: The remains of five people were discovered, as well as multiple deceased domesticated animals.
4: No suspect has been found, and people in Forest Grove are advised to lock their doors. Oil prices are high but stable now as we await the announcement Monday by the Treasury Secretary Scott Bessent on what President Trump calls economic D-Day on Iran. Iran says do that and not a drop of oil will leave the Persian Gulf. High gas prices not only getting higher as voters head to the polls soon. Texas Governor Greg Abbott facing a tougher than expected re-election campaign, telling ABC News he's sticking to a prediction that gasoline will go below $2 a gallon by the end of summer.
7: We all need to have prices lowered, especially at the price of the pump. And I think the president is on a track to get us there.
4: Pennsylvania Avenue was the track. For the Freedom 250, a road race in the nation's capital, the winner, Kyle Kirkwood, thrilled to win in front of President Trump.
8: It's cool to see him down here and right here in this race. What an incredible place to do it. You know, if you can't win at the 500, this is definitely the place to win.
4: Texas Congressman Greg Kassar is asking DHS to release a five-year-old detained by ICE on his way to a soccer game, saying that Liam should be in kindergarten, not prison. You're listening to ABC News.
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4: Two Phoenix cops have been fired for an unreported traffic stop that Chief Matthew Giordano says turned violent, with officers Luis Vasquez Jr. and Antonio Felix assaulting and tasing a man and a woman. The chief saying he has no idea what their motive was. There's no indication the officers even knew the victims.
11: No community members should suffer what happened here. 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Starting today,
4: the officers have been charged with assault, robbery, kidnapping. Thousands have been without

Power going on 13 days now in Northwest Indiana, which is where the Chicago Bears have plans to relocate. The team has donated $200,000 to help storm victims. Spider-Man Brand New Day continues to dominate the box office on top the fourth straight weekend. The Odyssey just became Christopher Nolan's highest grossing film. A receptionist for Motown did more than take notes. She wrote them.

0: Janie Bradford joined Motown in 1958, wrote songs with Berry Gordy, including this one, Money, That's What I Want, 1959 hit for Barrett Strong, and had become one of the Beatles' big hits. Her passing announced by her family over the weekend. Janie Bradford died in L.A. at 87. I'm Wayne Cabot, ABC News.
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2: Here's your WSGW weatherology forecast. Through the early morning hours, passing clouds will be around as temperatures fall back to around 54, and it will be breezy. Breezy into Monday, too. Mostly sunny as we top out in the upper 70s. Partly cloudy skies Monday night, staying breezy in a low around 53. Lighter winds on Tuesday, a little bit warmer, high around 82 with lots of sunshine. Then mostly clear skies as we head toward Tuesday night. We bottom out around 58. Areas of showers and storms coming in starting Wednesday with a mix of sun and clouds and a high around 84. Showers and storms are likely for Wednesday night. Partly cloudy as we dip back to around 64. Isolated activity continues Thursday, a high of 83. I'm meteorologist Regina Cole with the WSGW weatherology forecast. Right now, it's 56 degrees.
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7: ABC News, I'm Wayne Cabot.
8: Looked over across the highway and there it was. There was all the flames just coming right at us.
7: Coming right at Nicole Lucero, among the 90,000 people fleeing flames around Reno from a 23-square-mile fire that was only a brush fire about 24 hours ago. Walls of flame line the mountains on the Nevada-California border. The Hawk Fire, believed to be caused by human activity. In Washington County, Oregon, Detective Shannon Wild on the gruesome discovery at the scene of a vehicle fire.
8: This is being investigated as a quintuple homicide. 5 people deceased.
7: Late Sunday, the sheriff's office identified 36-year-old Benjamin Charles Parker as the suspect. He's been found dead in his vehicle, apparent suicide. Reports say Trump's son-in-law, Jared Kushner, met privately with Hakeem Jeffries, the Democratic House leader, who would become Speaker if Democrats win enough seats in November. ABC's Stephen Portnoy.
9: Jeffries has neither confirmed nor denied the meeting. On Fox News, House Speaker Mike Johnson said he hadn't heard of the meeting, and he expressed confidence his party won't lose control of the House.
10: I don't know what that's about. I know Jared has interests and lots of other things going on. He's not really directly involved in the admin, at least in the day-to-day in the White House.
9: Republicans are facing headwinds in recent polls, with the midterms less than 2.5 months away.
7: Echoing President Trump, Treasury Secretary Scott Bessent is out with an op-ed in the Financial Times previewing Monday's announcement of sweeping sanctions against Iran, threatening economic D-Day. Iran says try that and not a drop of oil will leave the Persian Gulf. And Iran may have attacked more public utilities based on reports out of Britain. A small-scale energy generator was attacked and shut down for about 4 days. that reportedly took place at the same time as a series of other attacks targeting dozens of water treatment systems in seven U.S. states last month. You're listening to ABC News.
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7: Former Vice President Mike Pence attended Independence Day in Ukraine, 35 years after it broke away from the Soviet Union.
12: It is in the vital national interest of the United States of America.

0: America to continue to provide Ukraine with the support they need to defeat and repel the Russian invasion.
1: A 68-year-old from France got stuck in the mud in California's Death Valley National Park and died. With no other vehicles around, he and his companion abandoned their car and walked across the salt flats with temps of 116 degrees Monday. About a mile in, the 68-year-old couldn't go anymore. His friend continued on, flagging down a motorist who called 911, but it was already too late when the California Highway Patrol helicopter located him, Death Valley's Park Service telling travelers stay on paved roads during this extreme heat. Heat advisories continuing from California to the Florida Panhandle at 65 million people. A lot of horsepower roaring through the Capitol, including Pennsylvania Avenue, not far from the White House. Kyle Kirkwood wins the Freedom 250, a race so nice he hopes he'll do it twice.
2: I don't know if we're ever going to get another chance at this. I hope we do. I hope we do. This was awesome. But this was, what a dream come true.
1: AP journalist Michelle Price writing, for once, things were moving fast in the nation's capital. I'm Wayne Cabot, ABC News.
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4: Here's your WSGW weatherology forecast. Through the early morning hours, passing clouds be around as temperatures fall back to around 54, and it will be breezy. Breezy into Monday, too. Mostly sunny as we top out in the upper 70s. Partly cloudy skies Monday night, staying breezy in a low around 53. Lighter winds on Tuesday, a little bit warmer, high around 82 with lots of sunshine. Then mostly clear skies as we head toward Tuesday night. We bottom out around 58. Areas of showers and storms coming in starting Wednesday with a mix of sun and clouds and a high around 84. Showers and storms are likely for Wednesday night. Partly cloudy as we dip back to around 64. Isolated activity continues Thursday, a high of 83. I'm meteorologist Regina Kuhl with the WSGW weatherology forecast. Right now, it's 55 degrees.
5: 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Way back, Antonacci at the fence, looking up, gone!
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2: Here's your WSGW weatherology forecast. Through the early morning hours, passing clouds be around as temperatures fall back to around 54, and it will be breezy. Breezy into Monday, too. Mostly sunny, so we top out in the upper 70s. Partly cloudy skies Monday night, staying breezy and a low around 53. Lighter winds on Tuesday, a little bit warmer, high around 82 with lots of sunshine. Then mostly clear skies as we head toward Tuesday night. We bottom out around 58. Areas of showers and storms coming in starting Wednesday with a mix of sun and clouds and a high around 84. Showers and storms are likely for Wednesday night. Partly cloudy as we dip back to around 64. Isolated activity continues Thursday, a high of 83. I'm meteorologist Regina Cole with the WSGW weatherology forecast. Right now, it's 54 degrees.
3: 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Way back, Antonacci at the fence looking up. Gone!
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6: This is America in the Morning from Westwood One. Good morning, I'm John Trout. It's Monday, August 24th, 2026. Here's what's coming up on America in the Morning.
7: The United States and Canada are officially in a trade war after weekend negotiations deteriorate. I'm John Stolness in Washington.
8: Fire authorities in Nevada responding to the Hawk Fire near Reno.
9: 800 personnel working on the incident.
8: I'm Clayton Neville.
10: They would love to make a deal.
11: Iran's president has defended a memorandum of understanding with the U.S. I'm Rika Ann Garcia.
12: The editor-in-chief of Stars and Stripes says that the Pentagon has fired him. I'm Lisa Dwyer.
6: Secret meeting between the Democrat leader of the House and President Trump's son-in-law. The latest from Wall Street, with important reports released this week. And strike up the band, the Boston Symphony Orchestra, in a labor dispute. All ahead on America in the Morning. Now, 7 after. President Trump's optimism about a trade deal with Canada was shattered over the weekend after it seemed a trade agreement was at hand. Canadian Prime Minister Mark Carney says last-minute changes by the Trump administration forced him to pull out. John Stolness has a recap from Washington.
7: On Friday, President Trump told reporters he felt good about the chances of a deal getting done.
10: I've dealt with the prime minister. I've got a good relationship. And, yeah, we have to take care of our farmers. The farmers are very important to me. And the deal with Canada is moving along, and we should be able to have a deal with Canada.
7: But with just 1 hour to go before a midnight deadline when new U.S. tariffs against Canadian goods was set to go into effect, Prime Minister Carney instructed his team to walk away from the negotiating table. And at a press conference on Saturday, Carney said the Trump administration's negotiators did not present them with a fair deal.
13: In recent days, the United States proposed new terms that were uneconomic, unfair, and undermined the net benefits for Canada and called into question the reliability of any deal. In short, they asked too much and they offered too little.
7: Speaking in French to a reporter, Carney said through a translator that the Trump team made demands on changing Canadian culture,
14: including threats on the French language and Quebec culture and Canadian culture. That is not acceptable. That would never be acceptable.
7: Carney admitted his tone was one of war, a trade war.
13: Because we're attacked. You're at war when you get attacked. We got attacked.
7: Trump responded on Truth Social, saying Canada wants the benefits of being a U.S. state without being one. As a result of the breakdown in negotiations, 50% tariffs on certain Canadian goods are in effect. That includes dairy items, alcoholic products, building materials, and even hockey equipment. Carney announced Canada will impose reciprocal tariffs on certain U.S. goods, dollar for dollar. U.S. Trade Representative Jamieson Greer on Fox News says Canada has taken advantage of the U.S. for too long.

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7: 26 after now. This is America in the Morning. The Boston Musicians Association authorized a strike for the first time in its orchestra's history, but hours later said it would extend their plans for 48 hours after their three-year contract expired. Correspondent Donna Warder has the latest.
8: The Boston Symphony Orchestra and its musicians have agreed to extend their collective bargaining agreement by 48 hours. The musicians' three-year contract had been set to expire right before midnight Sunday, and the union representing musicians authorized a strike. Orchestra members have never gone on strike in the BSO's 145-year history. The orchestra and management have had strained relations since the BSO decided in March to force out music director Andras Nelson's next summer. After 13 seasons, I'm Donna Warder.
7: The Pentagon has fired the Stars and Stripes top editor, publisher, and reporter. Correspondent Lisa Dwyer reports the military newspaper publisher Max Lederer is voicing censorship fears following the move by the government.
9: The editor-in-chief of Stars and Stripes says that the Pentagon has fired him, as well as the newspaper's publisher and a reporter. Eric Slavin cited an interview he gave in which he objected to any potential censorship by the U.S. military. The newspaper's publisher, who announced his impending retirement days ago, was also dismissed. The military newspaper is partly funded by the Pentagon, but has a long legacy of editorial independence. Slavin says he stands by the principle that the Stars and Stripes must remain editorially independent. I'm Lisa Dwyer.
7: America in the Morning for Monday, August 24th, 2026 is produced by Jeff McKay. I'm John Trout. This is Westwood One.
10: This is WSGW at 529. The temperature is 55 degrees in the Great Lakes Bay region. It is time for the morning farm update, closing grain and livestock prices since it's a Monday. The most recent close goes back to last Friday. As we hear from John Perkins, Brownfield Ag News.
11: Direct cattle business was slow to develop Friday. Butcher hogs were steady. I'm John Perkins with a Brownfield Market Update. Farming's in your DNA and Stein's as well. Stein offers seed genetics developed by farmers for farmers. Stein has yield. Live life your way with Stein. Soybeans and corn are up on yield concerns and new export sales reported Friday morning. September beans are up 4 1/4 at 1225. November was 3 higher at 1239 1/2. September corn is up 5 at 483 3/4. December was 5 higher at 508 1/2. Live cattle were mostly higher and feeders were up on a technical recovery ahead of widespread direct trade and the on-feeder port. October live was down 7 at 217.92. December was up 22 at 218.50. September feeders were a dime higher at 329.02. And oversold and with pork higher at midday, October hogs were up 65 at 80.87. December was 77 higher at 71.52. John Perkins, Brownfield.
12: There's golf. And then...
13: How much money do you think you'll need to retire? According to the latest State of Retirement Report, Americans will now believe they need an average of $1.46 million. 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
10: Hey, it's a Monday. Oh boy. You with Charlie and Mike on your Monday, your morning team. Here we are with a temperature of 55. How's this final full week in August going to play out? Just thought we'd throw that in for effect. We'll find out. We have the forecast coming up. Mike Avery set to begin a new week of his Outdoor Magazine Minute Topics. Of course, your early Fox Business Report and your early sports notes. The tough Tigers score. The better Loons score. All that and more. All set and ready to go. Let's venture into our Monday, starting his course in the WSGW Newsroom. Here's Mike Percha.
17: Thank you, Charlie. Good morning, everyone. Two homeowners avoided injury after being evaluated for smoke inhalation following a Saturday afternoon house fire in Zilwaukee. Firefighters from Carlton and Catchville townships battled pouring rain to extinguish a blaze, which first responders say originated on the main floor of the home in the 400 block of Adams Street near Fisher Street. Emergency crews responded to the scene at about 1 o'clock in the afternoon, forcing police to close the surrounding intersection to traffic until reopening the area just after 3:30. The cause of the fire remains under investigation. Contract crews are working on the Spicer Building in Saginaw on Janes Avenue between South Washington and South Franklin Street, which is going to require the road to be closed until December 1st. During this time, All lanes of Janes Avenue are closed to through traffic. Again, that's between South Washington and South Franklin in Saginaw. Until December 1st, please follow the posted detour or find an alternate route if possible.

0: Community programs assisting local youth are receiving a $20,000 boost through a new grant awarded to the Bay Area Community Foundation. The funding from the Consumers Energy Foundation will support a digital training simulation developed by the United Way of Bay County called Lifted Voices, which uses real scenarios from local students to help teachers and professionals navigate challenges facing young people in financially struggling households. Program organizers are focusing at the interactive 8-step program primarily on the education sector to build empathy and connect students with support resources. The Bay Area Community Foundation, founded in 1982, distributes roughly $2 million annually in grants and scholarships throughout Bay and Aranet counties. 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
1: I'm talking to attorney Jerry.
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0: 5:37. The Department of Justice had a case thrown out against Washtenaw County. The lawsuit against the county's immigration policies was found to have insufficient evidence they had violated any laws. Washtenaw County commissioners passed a resolution barring ICE officers from entering the county-owned buildings. The DOG then sued the board. County Sheriff Alicia M. Dyer and County Prosecutor Eli Savitt to try and invalidate it. The federal judge said under the 10th Amendment, local officials can make their own local laws. She also said nothing in the Immigration and Nationality Act forced sheriffs to hold people on the request of Homeland Security. One size does not fit all, including with OK to Say. Here is Michigan News Network's Kyle Kimball.
3: The confidential Michigan school safety tip line that MSP's Peter Hoffman says has saved lives.
4: OK to Say operates as a K-12 focused program, so kindergarten through the end of senior year in high school. So we work with schools, all different schools throughout the state of that age range.
3: The messaging is grade level differentiated.
4: Yes, absolutely. We have a phenomenal team of presenters that operate throughout the state. They are incredibly hardworking. They go out and do hundreds of these presentations a year.
3: Add to that, OK to Say promotes its availability to students, parents, and the like year round.
4: We also, as a part of the outreach, provide a significant amount of promotional materials.
1: Kyle Kimball, the Michigan News Network.
0: Charlie, there's some new images from the James Webb Space Telescope that are giving astronomers a closer look at how supermassive black holes feed themselves. An international team, including a researcher from U of M, studied a galaxy with a massive black hole at its center. The images show gas cooling into thin filaments and falling back toward the black hole after being blasted outward by powerful jets. Researchers say the discovery could help explain how black holes continue to grow even as they heat and disrupt the material around them. Simulations closely matched what the telescope has observed.
5: I'm sure that made more sense to you than it did me, since you paid more attention to that. It's fun stuff to hear. Is that the same telescope that we've talked about? That's
0: the one that they put out into orbit around the Earth in the L1 area of space.
5: Getting all these indications of images and data and stuff that could lead to information that you're talking about here.
0: Yeah. Some of the, I mean, like the Hubble is an awesome telescope, but what James Webb has been able to see beyond what Hubble can do, so cool.
5: It always amazes me. I can just say that. I mean, just to know what's going on in places that are still yet so much undiscovered. And yet we're discovering more.

0: of the showers that we have around the thumb early this morning should be done by 8 o'clock this morning as well. So overall, again, a pretty quiet day, just a bit breezy with that northwest wind. For tonight, we'll have a mostly clear sky with a low of 54. And then for tomorrow, mostly sunny and 80 with a calm wind. Some pretty nice windows open weather these next couple of days. Wednesday is the best chance of rain that we're tracking for the entire week. On Wednesday, we are seeing that rain picking up, especially during the afternoon hours. We have a low pressure system with a cold front moving through, so it is the best chance of rain all week long. As we go into Thursday, only a few isolated showers remaining. Friday is looking dry, and then for the upcoming weekend, tracking some isolated showers both days. Right now, nothing too groundbreaking with those rain chances over the weekend, but just given the weekend arrival of some of that rain, we'll definitely be keeping an eye on it through the week. From the First Alert Weather Center, I'm meteorologist Matthew Mondro.
1: It is a barometric pressure of 29.94 and steady, a wind out of the west at 13.55 at WSGW. 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Indeed, the final full week in August. Next Monday will be the final day in August. Way ahead of ourselves. For some, it's the first day of school. If not today, certainly this week. For many districts, are there others that are going to wait till after Labor Day? 2 weeks away? However the case might be, it's still an August 24th on your calendar. 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But it's all radio. Thanks for joining. Again, with Charlie and Mike. 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And the morning team itself, including you, were presented by Paintbull, the Bay Road north of Shattuck location in Saginaw, and the online location of paintbullrepair.com. Indeed, we are pleased to be together on a Monday. There's only one other extra weather message, and it's not here. The closest place, I guess we could say, is the thumb, Huron County. Although up north, toward the tip of the mitten, kind of the Charlevoix, Emmett, Presqu'île, Alpena County areas, with that northwest wind, and you heard mention of that from Matthew, could be gusting to like 20 to 25. That's causing some high wind and wave actions in some of those locations. It's not the Lake Michigan side, it's the tip of the mitten and Huron County areas. So if you have any interest of being in or on the water, if you still have time to do that, just be cautious. Always utilizing the local information once you're in your specific area. Thank you. And if it is the first day of school for districts, if not today, again, sometime this week, many are going to get underway. Please remember to watch out for the kids, especially since they might not be watching out for you. Obey the school bus rules, too, please. You know what to do. Let's do it, please, and keep everyone safe. It's 544 on WSGW. So the history on this date, it was during the War of 1812, although it happened in 1814, when British forces invaded Washington, setting fire to the still-under-construction capital, the White House, as well as other public buildings. 1954, when President Eisenhower signed the Communist Control Act, outlawing the Communist Party in the United States. This date, 1989, baseball commissioner A. Bartlett Giamatti, he banned Pete Rose from the game from betting on his own team, the Cincinnati Reds. Still unresolved to today, even though Pete Rose now has passed away. This date, 2006, you know, we were just talking, Mike and I, about space. This is the date that the International Astronomical Union declared that Pluto was no longer a full-fledged planet, that it's now a dwarf planet. It's still a planet to me. Birthdays. Singer Marshall Thompson from the Shy Lights, 84. Actor Ann Archer, 79. Actor Kevin Dunn is 71. Actor Steve Guttenberg is 68 years old today. We have Baseball Hall of Famer Cal Ripken Jr., who was 66.

Actor Jared Harris is 65. Talk show host Craig Kilborn is 64. Singer John Bush is 63. Actor Marley Matlin is 61. Basketball Hall of Famer Reggie Miller is 61. Newsman David Gregory is 56. Country singer Kristen Osborne of She Daisy is 56. Actor and comedian Dave Chappelle, 53. Actor James Darcy is 53. Actor Alex O'Loughlin is 50. Actor Chad Michael Murray is 45. Drummer Jeffrey Gilbert is 43. Actor Rupert Grint, is 38. You know, the Harry Potter series. All on this Monday, this August 24, day 236 of 2026. Wake up song, your end of day song, your middle of day song. It's your Monday instrumental song, a song that charted on the instrumental chart, or on the Billboard chart as an instrumental. This song was huge. In fact, by some accords, it's the most played radio instrumental on radio of all time. At least several years ago, when Broadcast Music Incorporated put its chart theory to the test. And we're talking about a guy who's celebrating a birthday today. Nathan Williams is 88. How appropriate that we have him on a Monday instrumental and his famous classical gas.

0: How often we say a song from so many years ago still sounds great today. I think this one certainly does. 1968, when Mason Williams charted at number 2 with Classical Gas. And Mason Williams is 88 years old today. Monday instrumental song leads to Mike Avery in the Outdoor Magazine Minute on WSGW. It's 5:48. Update with Mike Avery being brought to you by Northwoods Wholesale Outlet.
1: Hi, this is Mike Avery with today's Outdoor Magazine Minute. Crow hunting is a little-known Michigan sport, but for hunters like Tony Wint, it's a passion.
2: One of my fishing buddies got me interested into it about at least 10 years ago or so, I would say. 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
1: More on crow hunting tomorrow.
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6: For Michigan News Source, I'm Katie Hyde. Canadian wildfire smoke didn't just cloud Michigan skies this summer. It also took a multi-billion dollar bite out of the state's economy. Here's reporter David Barr.
7: A new report from the Anderson Economic Group says that July's Canadian wildfire smoke cost Michigan's economy $6.6 billion. The report estimates that Michigan was the most affected out of any state. The losses come in the form of missed work and reductions in economic activity. Nationwide, they totaled close to $40 billion. Michigan was hit hard by the smoke, causing trip cancellations and disruptions to outdoor activities. Officials believe the true economic impact won't be felt until the colder months. David Barr, Michigan News Source.
6: University of Michigan Flint is getting into the athletics game. The school plans to launch 7 varsity sports in the fall of 2028, including basketball, volleyball, cross country, and golf. Chancellor Lawrence B. Alexander.
8: Like most campuses, athletics has the potential to grow the student experience and grow the overall vibrancy of U of M Flint as a strong social community and civic engagement.
6: The Charles Stewart Mott Foundation is pitching in $5 million for the new athletics program. Amtrak is getting new trains for all 3 of its Michigan routes. More than $2 billion in federal funding will pay for 43 U.S.-built trains, including new equipment for the Pierre Marquette, Blue Water, and Wolverine lines. The trains will add seats. The new infrastructure could help lower ticket prices. And President Donald Trump will honor the 4 Artemis II astronauts, including Grand Rapids native Christina Cook, for their historic trip around the moon. I'm Katie Hyde for Michigan News Source.
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10: I'm Maria. Maria Bartiromo, and this is the Fox Business Report.
11: The major averages were down last week, with the Dow suffering its worst week since March, while the NASDAQ and S&P 500 snapped a three-week winning streak. Surging bond yields and higher oil prices hammering stocks. Kyle Wool, CEO at Dominaris Securities, says Treasury Secretary Scott Bessent is determined to calm the bond market.
12: So I think what he's doing gives a little bit of a pause, but I think people need to look at the underlying reason why the 10-year is actually up, why all their yields are up. It's because you have these tech companies that are doing very well, making a large bet on the economy. They're borrowing money, hundreds of billions of dollars, to build out AI infrastructure. So you have a tale of a lot of cities going on.
11: This week, investors' attention will be on Fed Chair Kevin Warsh's comments at the Jackson Hole Economic Policy Symposium. Also this week, the PCE inflation report and NVIDIA reports earnings after the closing bell on Wednesday. That's your Fox Business Report. I'm Hillary Barsky, invested in you.
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4: 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WNEM First Alert meteorologist Matthew Mondro at 5:56.
15: Any of the rain showers around the thumb early this morning should be gone by about 8 a.m. Outside of that, dry day today, mostly sunny with a high of 76, just a bit breezy with the northwest wind. Tonight, 54 and mostly clear. Then Tuesday will be mostly sunny with a high of 80. Wednesday is still looking to be our best chance of rain, with showers especially picking up Wednesday afternoon. From the First Alert Weather Center, I'm meteorologist Matthew Mondro.
4: It is 55 degrees WSGW. Heading up to the hour with your up-to-the-minute sports next.
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4: 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Tigers losing to the Royals 11-7, getting swept in that three-game series. Now a losing streak of five straight, unfortunately. Kevin McGonigal did have a two-run homer in the game. The Tigers are at home to take on the Rays in a series that starts tonight at 6:15 on WSGW 790 AM. Framber Valdez will be on the mound. Great Lakes Loons beat the Fort Wayne Tin Caps 2-0 in 10 innings yesterday. Loons now start a final homestand of the season tomorrow against Lansing. Loons are off today. Hey, Saginaw Spirit are going to start a training camp today at Saginaw Bay Ice Arena. 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
19: From ABC News, I'm Mike Dubusky. The Hawk Fire outside Reno, Nevada now encompasses some 15,000 acres as crews there work to contain the fast-moving blaze. More than 40,000 people have been told to evacuate their homes. Leticia Hurtado is one of them.
20: Grabbed what I could. I couldn't really see anything because there was no lights. There's no power.
19: New 50% tariffs on some $20 billion worth of Canadian goods are now in effect after trade talks with the U.S. fell apart over the weekend. ABC's Karen Hua says some Republicans are now pushing back on the administration's trade policy.
21: Trump's trade policies appear to be rattling Republicans just 10 weeks before the midterm elections. Maine Senator Susan Collins, breaking with Trump on the tariffs, is not expected to appear with Vice President J.D. Vance when he visits Maine today. And at least eight Republican senators from farm states are now publicly opposing Trump's plan to lower tariffs on imported beef.
19: Meanwhile, Iran is now saying not a single drop of oil will be exported if the U.S. continues to exert economic pressure on the country. Later today, the Trump administration is expected to announce new sanctions on Iran. Republicans also responding to that meeting between Democratic Minority Leader Hakeem Jeffries and Jared Kushner, where the two apparently discussed areas where Democrats and the administration could collaborate. ABC's Stephen Portnoy has that story.
22: Jeffries has neither confirmed nor denied the meeting. On Fox News, House Speaker Mike Johnson said he hadn't heard of the meeting, and he expressed confidence his party won't lose control of the House.
23: I don't know what that's about. I know Jared has interests and lots of other things going on. He's not really directly involved in the admin, at least in the day-to-day in the White House.
22: Republicans are facing headwinds in recent polls, with the midterms less than 2.5 months away.
19: And thousands of people remain without power in northwestern Indiana nearly 2 weeks after powerful storms downed power lines in the area. 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
4: 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They're kind of tied together. I'll tell you how. Coming up at 6:20 on WSGW. Here with your morning team on a Monday with you and Charlie and Mike and Jonathan. Temperature is 54. Should be pushing somewhere around 76 for a high today. Sunshine. Although a northwest breeze will feel. Our forecast is coming along. Oh, sports. Tough for the Tigers. Better for the Loons. And more sports stories for you. Kim Commando coming up at 6:25 talks about the school newsletter. Yep, it's going to be that time of year those newsletters come out. Kim says use AI to help you organize your school newsletter. Let's continue with news in the WSGW newsroom. Here is Mike Percha.
6: Thank you, Charlie. Good morning, everyone. Statewide rankings from federal law enforcement data placed six Michigan municipalities, including Detroit and Saginaw, among the top 50 most violent cities nationwide in 2025. However, local authorities warn federal metrics often conflict with city police records and only measure reported offenses rather than total criminal activity. MLive reports in Bay City, federal figures listed 162 violent incidents and nearly 500 property crimes, ranking the community 26th in the state for cities with at least 20,000 residents. Public Safety Director Caleb Rowell maintained the area remains safe, attributing high local totals to residents actively reporting incidents to police. The reported Bay City figures include 357 larcenies, 114 aggravated assaults, 74 vehicle thefts, 68 burglaries, 29 sexual assaults, 18 robberies, 3 arsons, and 1 homicide. Rescue crews took more than an hour to extract the teen driver who was pinned inside a severely crushed pickup truck following a single vehicle rollover crash in Tuscola County last Friday. First responders were dispatched around 2:30 p.m. to Freud Road near Silvernail Road, where a northbound truck left the pavement, hit a culvert, launched airborne, and struck a tree. A requested life flight helicopter had to turn back due to mechanical issues, prompting MMR ambulance to transport the severely injured 17-year-old Kingston boy to Covenant Hospital in Saginaw. Multiple emergency agencies, including the Tuscola County Sheriff's Department and the firefighters from Kingston and Caro, assisted with the extraction. Investigators have yet to determine what caused the truck to leave the roadway. Information regarding law enforcement searches, search reasons, and camera counts can now be viewed by the public through a new online transparency portal launched by the Saginaw Township Police Department. The department currently operates 11 Flock safety cameras across local intersections, which capture static vehicle snapshots and license plates for criminal investigations rather than live video monitoring or traffic enforcement. Officers must enter a case number, criminal code, and narrative explanation before running a search, with all collected data automatically deleted after 30 days. Quarterly audits will be conducted to ensure compliance with disciplinary action enforced for any policy violations. Department officials report the camera network recently aided in locating a homicide suspect and executing 2 outstanding arrest warrants. More than 1,300 consumers' energy customers in parts of Shiawassee County, which include Lennon and Venice Townships, will experience a planned overnight outage starting 11 p.m. this Thursday. Utility officials mailed notification postcards to affected addresses stretching along Lennon Road, McEnroe Road, Nichols Road, County Line Road, and I-69. Crews expect to complete the Venice substation upgrades and restore power by 7 a.m. on Friday. Company representatives say the scheduled equipment work will improve overall service reliability and prevent future power interruptions throughout the area. Customers can register for real-time status updates through an online Consumers Energy Outage Alert System. 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
6: 11. The Trump administration is proposing an end to a 25-year rule protecting millions of acres of national forest from road construction and logging. Here's Michigan News Network's Jay Dennis.
9: The proposed rule would rescind the 2001 Roadless Area Conservation Rule, which currently protects about 45 million acres of forest nationwide. Here in Michigan, that rule covers about 16,000 acres across the Huron and Manistee National Forests in the Lower Peninsula and the Hiawatha and Ottawa National Forests in the UP. Agriculture Secretary Brooke Rollins, who was appointed by President Trump to lead the department that oversees the U.S. Forest Service after a career as a corporate lawyer, says removing the rule would give land managers more flexibility to reduce wildfire risks. But environmental research groups are pushing back on that narrative. Research from the Environment America Research and Policy Center found that fewer than 1% of wildfires occur in those protected roadless areas. And another study from the Wilderness Society found that wildfires are more likely to occur within 50 meters of roads. The public has until September 21st to comment on that proposal.
6: Two men are in jail after police caught them in the middle of a home invasion. Deputies with the Monroe County Sheriff's Department were called to a home in Raisinville Township late Saturday afternoon, where when they arrived, they found a vehicle pulled in behind the house and two suspects inside. One was arrested. The other took off running. A canine tracked him into a cornfield where he was arrested. A 34-year-old from Belleville and a 40-year-old from Toledo are now jailed pending formal arraignment. It's back to school today for thousands of kids and teachers across the state. Michigan Education Association President Chandra Mataferi says the first day of school is always a special time.
10: I feel it's so exciting for so many of our educators as they're preparing their classrooms, decorating bulletin boards, getting their books organized, writing students' names on materials and putting their markers on desks, all those things. And I think it's exciting for a lot of educators. I think there's some anxiety for parents, for sure, but to me, every year, new school year, it brings such great excitement and hope.
6: Mataferi says despite all of the new technology, as she thinks, we're seeing a return to more traditional things in the classroom, like paper, pencils, actual textbooks, and instead of having kids read from computer screens. And Charlie, are you ready for Michigan's fall color season? September, less than 2 weeks away, the state's green leaves are beginning to switch into blazing colors of reds, oranges, and yellows. Foliage in the western UP is projected to be the first to change colors in the second week of September, according to Explore Fall Michigan's fall foliage map. Working southward, the entire state will see leaves change by the first week in October. Leaves across the southern lower peninsula will be the last change, including cities like Lansing, Grand Rapids, and Metro Detroit. Michigan fall color is especially popular around Marquette, Munising, the Keweenaw Peninsula, Petoskey, Traverse City, Sleeping Bear Dunes, and the Tunnel of Trees. So be prepared for some heavier traffic if you're traveling in those areas. I would just like to add a caveat. There are leaves changing color already down here.
4: Oh, are you seeing some already?
6: Oh, yeah.
4: I have not noticed.
6: Not reds and oranges, yeah. But yellows, like some poplar and aspen trees are turning.
4: So there's a little hint, if you will. Well, the full blast still weeks away, we know, but maybe just a little tease. It is 6:15. It is weather time on WSGW. Your forecast of WNEM First Alert meteorologist Matthew Mondrow.
2: Any of the rain showers left in the thumb early this morning should be gone by about 8 o'clock. After that, we are tracking a dry day today, mostly sunny with a high of 76. If anything, just a bit breezy with a northwest wind. For tonight, 54 for the low with a mostly clear sky. Then Tuesday is mostly sunny with a high of 80. Wednesday is where we are tracking our best chance of rain for the week. That'll be with a system passing by. Should see those showers picking up, especially on Wednesday afternoon. By Thursday, only a few isolated showers. Then Friday is looking dry again. Most of our highs this week outside of today will be hovering right around 80 degrees with little humidity. From the First Alert Weather Center, I'm meteorologist Matthew Mondrow.
4: 54 degrees at WSGW. We're the up-to-the-hour, the updated sports, I should say. 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
2: Teen on WSGW and Tigers baseball. A loss to the Kansas City Royals yesterday, a score of 11-7. Royals sweeping our Tigers. Tigers have lost five straight. For that matter, the Royals have won eight straight. Tigers were trailing 5-1 in the fifth inning. Scored four times to tie it, kept by a Kevin McGonigal two-run homer. But the Royals came right back in the bottom of the fifth to score four more of their own and take a 9-5 lead at that point, and again go on to win 11-7. McGonigal finished with a couple of hits, run scored, three RBI. Hyu Lee had a couple of hits, two runs scored, an RBI. Tigers had chances, left nine men on base, 2-for-13, runners in scoring position. On the mound, every pitcher was scored upon. Kind of a little bullpen day. Jacob Wagasback started. He went just an inning and a third and gave up three runs. Ty Madden, a couple of runs. Andrew Sears, making his Major League debut, gave up five runs, but at least he gave the Tigers four innings of work, which was helpful. Kyle Finnegan gave up a run, too. Tigers and Rays start a series tonight at Comerica Park. It's a 6:15 broadcast on WSGW 790 AM. Framber Valdez is going to be on the mound. The Little League Classic was a highlight for Major League Baseball last night, and the Braves beat the Brewers 4-2. Great Lakes Loons, a win over the Fort Wayne Tin Caps in 10 innings. It was a 2-0 score. In fact, the game was scoreless until the 10th inning when Samuel Munoz hit a two-run homer. Five Loons pitchers combined on the shutout, and a combined 15 strikeouts, including Jacob Frost, who struck out seven in just 3 1/3 innings of work. Loons are off today, going to host Lansing in a series starting tomorrow night. In fact, the Loons only have six home games left this season in the upcoming homestand. And then seven games on the road to close out the season. Yeah, just 13 games left in the season. The Loons go into this stand tomorrow, this homestand tomorrow, trailing West Michigan by a half game in the division. Loons have to win the division in order to make the playoffs. The difference is, while both the Loons and West Michigan have 23 losses, West Michigan's played one more game than the Loons, and the West Michigan Whitecaps have an extra victory. The Loons will make up that game during that final homestand on the road at Lake County, because it's going to be a seven-game series instead of a six-game series to make up for an earlier rainout. Hey, Saginaw Spirit! Going to be hosting training camp activities at the Saginaw Bay Ice Arena today, tomorrow, and Wednesday. All on-ice sessions are free and open to the public. If you want to check out the schedule of training camp, you can go to SaginawSpirit.com. Golf. The U.S. Women's Senior Open was being played at the Barton Hills Country Club in Ann Arbor. Maria McBride wins by two. On the PGA Tour, it's Wyndham Clark by three. On the LPGA Tour, Liu Yamashita wins by nine. Champions Tour, Stephen Elker wins on the first playoff hole. LIV Golf being played in Indianapolis. Michael Lasasso wins by one. NASCAR Ryan Blaney at New Hampshire Motor Speedway takes the checkered flag. It is sports on WSGW. Coming up, the Army and Grand Theft Auto. What's the relationship? We'll tell you coming up next.

0: Yes, the U.S. Army fight song there, the service song of the U.S. Army, as we talk about the Army and the relationship, potentially anyway, with Grand Theft Auto. Charlie, Mike, Jonathan and you here on WSGW. We're at 621. Now, this is very specific. I must say, this has to do with the U.S. Army unit in Georgia. As an incentive to reenlist, a U.S. Army unit in Georgia is offering active duty soldiers a four-day pass to play the new Grand Theft Auto 6 when it's released this fall.
1: Huh.
0: I kid you not.
1: They're giving them 4 days off when GTA 6 comes out.
0: Yes, yes, yes. Apparently, there are members of this unit that are finding it so popular and want to play so badly that already 20 soldiers at Fort Stewart, Georgia, in the Army's 9th Brigade Engineering Battalion have chosen this incentive as part of their reenlistment.
1: Huh.
0: So
1: I've heard of a guy. I heard a story of a guy who was in BUDS training to become a Navy SEAL. And this is a while ago because he was miserable. He wasn't having a good time. And then the game Skyrim came out. And that was his final, that was the straw that broke the camel's back for him. He's like, I'm going to go home and play Skyrim. I don't want to be here anymore. So he dropped out of BUDS for a video game.
0: Well, in this unit, they say the idea is to kind of have a unique incentive program that connects to what soldiers are interested in. And he said a lot of these young soldiers we have grew up playing Grand Theft Auto.
1: Yeah.
0: In fact, I didn't realize this.
2: What are soldiers interested in? Digital crime sprees.
1: See, I was thinking maybe it was a training option. Because you do enough crime and the Army comes after you in Grand Theft Auto.
2: Right.
1: So just have them actually play as those guys going after players that do bad stuff.
0: Well, I don't follow it at all, but I didn't realize, apparently, Grand Theft Auto, I mean, they haven't released a new version of the game since 2013, 13 years ago?
1: Yeah.
0: Is that popular?
2: GTA 5 was 13 years ago?
0: That's what it says here, yeah.
1: And 5 is still popular today. Like, it is one of the biggest games of all time.
2: Yes, it's probably one of the best ones that they made.
0: Really?
2: Yeah.
0: Okay. Well, number 6, don't know, doesn't say why it took 13 years to get to number 6, but apparently it has. And
1: video game fans have been asking that question for 13 years.
0: Yeah. Really? Especially 5 has been that popular. Well, give us the number 6.
1: Well, it became a joke. We got, like, whenever there was anything crazy, like, we got commercial spaceflight before we got GTA 6. We got insert whatever development. We got artificial intelligence before we got GTA 6.
0: Well, joke no more. Apparently, it's going to be released on November 19th. There's a trailer going around that shows the game will be set in a fictional Miami, and it will have its first female lead.
1: Mm-hmm.
0: So
1: maybe best not.
2: That's Vice City, isn't it? Fictional Miami, isn't that Vice City?
1: I don't know.
2: Not anyway.
0: You'll have to look it up. I couldn't tell you. I'll take your word for it until somebody tells me differently.
1: The fictional state of... Oh, yeah. Yes, it is. Vice City. Yep.
2: Well, so is it going to be strictly solo play, or is it going to have online?
1: They can't make a non-online game after making GTA 5. That's probably what took so long, is they had to one-up themselves on one of their best games ever.

0: However, it might not be great to advertise that soldiers are going to be taking 4 days off in November at this one base.
1: You thinking that perhaps...
0: seems like a security problem.
1: It's not everyone, but it's a few that have already...
2: Yeah, but you know, they'll be all jacked up from playing GTA 6 that they'll be ready to go if something happens.
0: That's true, yeah.
1: Really. We've been in training.
0: We've been running on Mountain Dew for the last 24 hours.
1: Well, and on that note, I mean, as part of the story, they talk about how a few years ago, when they were having problems meeting recruiting goals... some of the Army higher-ups went to these gaming conventions to recruit because they said a lot of the people have these skills that we're looking for, the ability to think fast on your feet, teamwork, and with new technology being used in the Army.
2: It's a fictional movie, a science fiction movie, but a kid has his blaster gun and he shoots an alien and his companion next to him just looks at him and he's like, I play a lot of Xbox.
1: Be that all you can be, the old Army phrase, this way through Grand Theft Auto. Interesting relationship. It is Kim Commando coming up. Hey, new school year is getting underway. That means a lot of parents get those school newsletters. Kim says use AI to help you organize that newsletter. She'll tell you how to do that coming up next.
3: Hi, this is Art Lewis, McDonald Ford and
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5: 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Picture day, early release Wednesday, field trip money due on Friday. Want extra credit? 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Or have a draft that reply to the teacher you keep putting off. If you use Gemini with your Google account, say, add these dates to my calendar. It's all done. This trick works on the team snack schedule, the church bulletin, and the HOA letter, too. The school finally met its match. Consider it schooled. 1 million folks get my free newsletter, getkim.com. It's the first week of school. Your kid gets an email. Your assignment didn't upload. 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
1: Coming off a weekend, we hope that you had a great weekend. Great weekend of weather, wasn't it? Especially those that like to keep those windows open at night. One of the things we'll talk about coming up on WSGW, the weekend, here on a Monday, with your morning team of you and Charlie and Mike and Jonathan. Yeah, we're all together on a Monday. Speaking of nice weather, a sunny high of 76 today, although that northwest breeze, probably feel a little bit of that. Right now it's 54. 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Have you visited with Kevin and Jennifer yet at the new showroom at 4398 Williamson Road in Bridgeport? You should. Find out how you're going to be saving time and money refinishing what you already have, your cabinets and your countertops and bathtub and more. 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Saving time and money because you're going to refinish instead of replace. Or in this case, you're going to new finish. In the WSW newsroom, here is Mike Percha.
2: Thank you, Charlie. Good morning, everyone. A Saginaw County District Court judge has denied bond for a former high school substitute teacher and football coach facing life in prison after DNA evidence linked him to a sexual assault inside an empty classroom at Saginaw United High School. MLive reports prosecutors allege forensic testing by the Michigan State Police Crime Lab matched 27-year-old Lance Henderson II to biological evidence gathered from a 15-year-old victim with a probability of more than 2 million to 1. The alleged attack occurred on May 15th, with the district removing the educator immediately after learning of the report. The defendant denied having any sexual contact with the victim after his arrest on Thursday, but remains in custody on a charge of first-degree criminal sexual conduct ahead of a September 3rd preliminary examination. Detectives in Saginaw County have recovered and impounded an unoccupied gray 2012 Chevy Corvette connected to an August 9th hit and run in Flint. Flint police officers were already on the scene investigating a separate traffic crash on James P. Cole Boulevard between Oregon and Alabama Avenues when a speeding vehicle struck 18-year-old Musa Koulibaly around 2:15 in the morning. The victim was taken to Hurley Medical Center in critical condition and has since stabilized following three surgeries for a broken leg, dislocated shoulder, and other injuries. Family members created an online fundraiser to help offset the recovery costs for the 2026 Grand Blanc High School graduate. Investigators report a male driver and a male passenger fled the area following the crash. Anyone with video footage or additional details can contact the Flint Police Department or submit an anonymous tip to Crime Stoppers at 1-800-422-JAIL. Federal regulators have announced voluntary recalls for select dog foods manufactured by From and Oma's Pride due to health and safety concerns. Testing by the FDA revealed salmonella in one lot of Oma's Pride Woof Complete Canine Chicken Recipe, which has been linked to three reported canine illnesses with symptoms including fever, vomiting, and bloody diarrhea. Meanwhile, potential metal contamination prompted From to recall nearly 6,000 cases of its 12.2-ounce turkey pâté and 12.5-ounce Diner Classic Milo's Meatloaf Pâté wet canned foods bearing a Best Buy date of March 20, 2029. No injuries or illnesses have been connected to the From canned products. Pet owners possessing any affected items are instructed to stop feeding them to their animals immediately and return them to the original retail location. Plymouth Park Pool in Midland will host additional lap swim hours on this coming Friday from 9:30 to 1 a.m. The weekend hours will remain the same on August 29th and 30th, and the pool will be closed from Monday, August 31st to September 4th, reopening on September 5th and September 6th with regular weekend hours, and then we'll close for the season by the end of the day on September 6th. For more information, you can contact the Midland Parks and Rec Department at 989-837-6930. A free public workshop on film and nature photography is coming to the McLean Nature Preserve in northwestern Bay County. Co-sponsored by the Saginaw Basin Land Conservancy, the event features 13-year professional photographer Emily Steffen, teaching camera settings, film selection, environmental awareness, and digital comparison. Participants will take their phones or cameras outdoors to practice skills across the preserve grounds after the instructional session. Attendees are advised to dress for the weather at the facility, located roughly 1/4 mile north of Erickson Road at 2199 North Flagel. Further details and directions are available at 989-631-3067. 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
2: 36. Windsor police are searching for a man they believe fled to Michigan from Canada after he was charged with sexually assaulting a child. Damian Kennedy was released on bail and placed under house arrest in December. He's charged with four separate incidents, including one involving a six-year-old girl. Authorities believe the 30-year-old may have fled to Michigan in April, and they still are searching for him. Anyone with information about Kennedy's whereabouts is asked to contact the police in Windsor. It's a big day for thousands of students and teachers across Michigan as they start a new school year. Here is Greg Bowman.
12: Young Fives kindergarten teacher Tracy Weekly at Rosedale Elementary in the Livonia Public School says the first day of school can be emotional for the kids and their parents.
13: We always, you know, see a handful of tears, not only from the children, but from the parents as well. Since this is their child's first school experience, it can be a little emotional for some families.
12: What advice does she have for parents to make sure the kids are ready for school?
13: So it's important for them to, you know, develop independence too. You know, it's easy to think, you know, we just want to jump in and do everything for them. But, you know, one of the biggest skills we're teaching is independence. So encouraging them to kind of have a productive struggle so they can learn to do things on their own is very important.
8: I'm Greg Bowman for the Michigan News Network.
2: A man in West Michigan was found dead after a crash on Saturday evening. A 48-year-old from Ionia left the road, crashing into a ditch in Etna Township. The McCosta County Sheriff's Department says the man suffered a severe medical episode behind the wheel. Drugs and alcohol are not believed to be factors in the crash. And Charlie, it's a rare treat today for people who love Ford. Here is Autobeat reporter Jeff Gilbert.
14: Ford today opening a gift shop at its new world headquarters, and as part of that, they'll have special displays on racing Lincoln and their archives. These are normally only open to Ford employees and guests, but they'll be open to the public for one day only today.
15: We're really excited about opening that up for our customers, for our employees, our visitors, and our fans to really celebrate the brand itself beyond just the vehicles.
14: Fordland President Jim Dobleski says a gift shop will be open to the public every day, carrying items that relate to Ford and its heritage.
1: That's a little different. A Ford gift shop.
2: Yeah.
1: All right.
2: I wonder if they'll have Fordite.
1: Mine, that's a reference from the past, Mike.
2: Yeah.
1: Yes, yes.
2: Yeah, I mean, you can still kind of find it online here and there.
1: The old the plastic stuff, right?
2: It's layered paint.
1: Oh, I was thinking of, yes.
2: Yeah, so it's all the paint that they use in production of Ford vehicles would fall on the floor and layer on top of layer on top of layer on top of layer. And somebody got it in their head that they just create. They look like stones. They look like semi-precious stones, like agates, but all these different colors and polish them and sand them down and shape them and put them into jewelry. And
1: I remember the term, and I hadn't heard it in such a long time. That would be interesting. Be appropriate. A gift shop. I still like that. It is 6:39 on WSGW. So what's happening with the weather forecast? Well, there's really not much happening. It's kind of a quiet forecast.

0: open weather these next couple of days. Wednesday is the best chance of rain that we're tracking for the entire week. On Wednesday, we are seeing that rain picking up, especially during the afternoon hours. We have a low pressure system with a cold front moving through, so it is the best chance of rain all week long. As we go into Thursday, only a few isolated showers remaining. Friday is looking dry, and then for the upcoming weekend, tracking some isolated showers both days. Right now, nothing too groundbreaking with those rain chances over the weekend, but just given the weekend arrival of some of that rain, we'll definitely be keeping an eye on it through the week. From the First Alert Weather Center, I'm meteorologist Matthew Mondro.
1: So the steady barometer is 2994, the west wind is 13. 54 degrees at WSGW, your connection to the Great Lakes Bay region, your connection to the world. Couple of other extra weather messages. Actually, some beach hazard statements. The tip of the mitten, actually. Your Charlevoix to Emmett's to Sheboygan's to Presque Isle's to Alpena. And even the Thumb County of Huron County. It's kind of in this side of the state with a brisk northwest wind blowing that you will feel gusting up to around 20, perhaps. It's creating some higher winds and waves in certain places. So just keep that in mind, as we always say. If going to be on or near the water, always obey those localized information aspects so that you will hear. Hey, your morning team, coming off a weekend. Hope it was a good one for you. A little on that coming up. Charlie, Mike, Jonathan together. 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
1: 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Good to have you here with Charlie, Mike, and Jonathan. Coming off a weekend where hopefully it was a great weekend for you, maybe for you, it was that final big weekend to squeeze in before school gets underway. You're hearing those news stories that Mike has about that. A lot of schools are getting underway this week, if not today, at some point this week. Are any still waiting until after Labor Day? I wonder. I'm sure there's some across the state. But if that's the case because of Labor Day arriving late this year, school wouldn't be starting till like September 8th.
5: Yeah.
1: Because September 7th is Labor Day. Yeah, imagine that. So there could be some. Although, I guess, at least for two of the three here in the morning team show, that doesn't mean anything. You weren't trying to squeeze anything in before the weekend with the kids, Jonathan, and I wasn't either.
5: No.
1: I don't know, Mike, were you trying to squeeze anything before school has to begin in your family at all? Or?
6: We are.
1: Okay.
6: We went to the Ren Fair. On Saturday.
1: Yeah.
6: Although that wasn't a family outing. That was a mom and dad outing.
1: Is that because you're bigger fans or just...
6: No, we just needed...
1: time, okay.
6: We needed some adult time.
1: That's okay. That's fine, too. That's okay. Was it a good turnout or...
6: We went on Saturday and it rained a little bit. And that will... keep people away. So yep. I mean, there was plenty of people, but not super packed, which was nice.
1: Yeah, I was gonna say. So that means you can enjoy yourselves, enjoy the festivities, but yet not be overloaded. I guess we could say.
5: Did they have all the events and everything still, despite the rain?
6: Oh yeah. We didn't get a chance to go see the jousting. We were all of us as a family enjoy watching that. So I don't know that it happened or not, but we had plenty of other things to do, and we were talking about video games earlier.
5: Yeah,
6: and you mentioned Skyrim. Because I'm a big nerd, I dressed up as my interpretation of the character you play in the game Skyrim.
1: Really?

0: Nice.
1: Awesome. Awesome.
0: I'm going to guess Stealth Archer, because no. That's the stereotypical thing that everybody does.
2: Yeah, no, no.
0: No, wow.
2: No.
1: Should we ask?
0: No. that's a personal decision, Charlie. You don't pry into somebody's character build.
1: So let me ask you this. Was it just you, or did your wife participate as well in the...
2: Yeah, she dressed up. She dressed up like a... not exactly a fairy, like she didn't have any wings on, but like this long, flowy dress with flowers and feathers in her hair. And
0: that's fun.
1: That is fun. That is nice. That is nice to be able to do that. Be part of the event. Well, awesome. Well, we hope you had some good adult time.
0: Yeah.
1: Sometimes you need those times.
2: Yep.
1: Beats anything I was doing this weekend. Did you do anything this weekend, John?
0: I did something kind of, it's basically the same thing, the Oakley Tractor Show.
1: Of course, yes.
2: Yeah.
0: It's a family tradition. We go out there every year. My papa's got a spot that he's been in longer than I've been alive. And
1: wow.
0: Yeah.
1: Is that all the old antique tractors and things like that?
0: Yep. Antique tractors, tractor poles, flea market.
2: Do you ever go to the Flywheel Festival up by Boyne?
0: I don't think so.
2: No. Oh, yeah. That's a big one, too.
0: Yeah.
1: That's a fun blast from the past that you can enjoy, those kinds of things.
0: Yeah. And then we moved some, a couple loads of my fiance's stuff into the house. We've been moving stuff gradually, but this was the first, like, dedicated, okay, we're going to go get a load of stuff and bring it over.
1: Well, you are just a little over a month away.
0: Yep.
1: From the official nuptials, so wow. Well, that sounds like a fun weekend. By the way, going back to the start of school on a serious note, I should have mentioned this at the very start. I'm trusting everyone will remember their school bus driving skills.
0: I've seen school buses out for like a couple weeks now. I've seen them driving around at weird hours.
2: Well, are you talking about the school bus driver's driving skills, the other drivers on the road being jerks driving around school buses?
1: Obeying the proper school bus rules. Yeah, you're right.
0: When you see red flashing lights, that normally means stop.
1: With that sign that shoots out and says stop.
0: Is that what that says?
1: Yeah.
0: Oh.
1: Imagine that. I'm sure we'll hear stories, unfortunately, but... always good to keep it in mind. And watch out for the kids who might not be watching out for you.
0: Mm-hmm.
1: Those kids who are excited about school and things like that. So.
0: And those kids who are not so excited about school.
1: Yeah.
0: Dragging their feet, getting across the road.
1: It's time for school again. I had to laugh in one of the reports that Mike had this morning. There was talk about the start of school and how some parents might be facing, you know, anxiety. I'm thinking, really? Most parents I know are dancing in the street. School! Yeah. School begins good! Yay!
0: Go back.
1: Yes. Time to get out of the house and send them back to the school environment. Well, whenever the school year begins again, as we were saying at the outset, let's just make it a safe one, please.
0: Mm-hmm.
1: I want to have good results for a brand new year. And it was a great, if there's anything to this weekend, too. Man, talk about nice to have the windows open, especially at night. For those who are loving to have the windows open at night, I like that. I like that cool air coming in.
0: I had my windows open last night, and I opened my bedroom door and walked into the house. I'm like, ooh, it's almost cold.
1: Yeah, a little brisk. I mean, we're at 54 degrees right now with that northwest wind blowing. Yeah, you can feel that. A little bit of change. So end of August, this is the final full week in August, folks.
0: Mm-hmm.
1: Next Monday is the final day in August. Just throwing it out there.
0: Pretty good weather for going back to school.
1: Yeah.
0: It's not so warm outside that kids are dying to be out there.
1: Mm-hmm. Especially if you're in a school that relies on windows and not air conditioning.
0: There's
1: still a few of those that are around. Always fun to talk about coming off a weekend. We hope that you had one that was as glorious and as exciting as others that were enjoying it as well. I bought a vacuum this weekend. That was my,
2: That is the best. The best feeling.
1: That was my excitement.
2: Until, you know, a month later and the vacuum breaks down.
0: Yeah, that sucks.
1: Yeah. Yeah. 6:51 at WSGW, and time to start going up to the hour. Up to the news and business and weather and sports again at 6:51.

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1: For Michigan News Source, I'm Katie Hyde. Canadian wildfire smoke didn't just cloud Michigan's skies this summer. It also took a multi-billion dollar bite out of the state's economy. Here's reporter David Barr.
2: A new report from the Anderson Economic Group says that July's Canadian wildfire smoke cost Michigan's economy $6.6 billion. The report estimates that Michigan was the most affected out of any state. The losses come in the form of missed work and reductions in economic activity. Nationwide, they totaled close to $40 billion. Michigan was hit hard by the smoke, causing trip cancellations and disruptions to outdoor activities. Officials believe the true economic impact won't be felt until the colder months. David Barr, Michigan News Source.
1: University of Michigan Flint is getting into the athletics game. The school plans to launch 7 varsity sports in the fall of 2028, including basketball, volleyball, cross country, and golf. Chancellor Lawrence B. Alexander.
3: Like most campuses, athletics has the potential to grow the student experience and grow the overall vibrancy of U of M Flint as a strong social community and civic engagement.
1: The Charles Stewart Mott Foundation is pitching in $5 million for the new athletics program. Amtrak is getting new trains for all 3 of its Michigan routes. More than $2 billion in federal funding will pay for 43 U.S.-built trains, including new equipment for the Pierre Marquette, Blue Water, and Wolverine lines. The trains will add seats. The new infrastructure could help lower ticket prices. And President Donald Trump will honor the 4 Artemis II astronauts, including Grand Rapids native Christina Cook, for their historic trip around the moon. I'm Katie Hyde for Michigan News Source.
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6: I'm Stuart Varney, and this is the Fox Business Report.
7: Artificial intelligence chipmaker NVIDIA reports earnings on Wednesday, which will update investors on how the AI buildup is going. Last week, Micron Technology revealed plans to spend $10 billion on its new research lab in Idaho over the next decade. Shelby McFadden, portfolio manager at The Motley Fool, says this type of news is encouraging for tech investors.
8: We've seen investors really focused on wanting to see those returns on capital, and also what are you doing with it, right? As we've just talked about, all those increases in debt, where's that being deployed?
7: Also reporting this week, Dick's Sporting Goods, Kohl's, Dollar Tree, Dollar General, Best Buy, Hormel, and others. There's an inflation update this week, the PCE price index for July. That's your Fox Business Report. I'm Jimmy Cosella, invested in you.
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5: 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It is WNEM First Alert meteorologist Matthew Mondro at 6:56 here on WSGW.
11: Any of the rain showers around the thumb early this morning should be gone by about 8 a.m. Outside of that, dry day today, mostly sunny with a high of 76, just a bit breezy with the northwest wind. Tonight, 54 and mostly clear. Then Tuesday will be mostly sunny with a high of 80. Wednesday is still looking to be our best chance of rain, with showers especially picking up Wednesday afternoon. From the First Alert Weather Center, I'm meteorologist Matthew Mondro.
5: 54 degrees at WSTW. Heading up to the hour, doing up to the minute sports next.
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5: 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It is 6:58. We're talking Tigers baseball. Unfortunately, talking a Tigers loss. The Tigers losing 11-7 to the KC Royals. In fact, getting swept in that three-game series. Tigers have actually lost five in a row. Kevin McGonigal had a two-run homer in the loss. Tigers at home to take on the Tampa Bay Rays at 6:15. The Tigers play tonight on WSGW 790 AM with Framber Valdez on the mound. Great Lakes Loons defeat the Fort Wayne Tin Caps 2-0. That game in 10 innings. In fact, it was a Samuel Munoz home run in the top of the 10th. That was the only scoring in the entire game. Loons are off today. We'll take on Lansing in a six-game series starting tomorrow. In fact, it's the final six home games of the season for the Loons. Saginaw Spirit hosting training camp at Saginaw Bay Ice Arena today, tomorrow, and Wednesday. 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
18: From ABC News, I'm Mike Dubusky. At dawn begins Economic D-Day on Iran, says Treasury Secretary Scott Bessent, who's expected to announce new sanctions on the country this afternoon. Iran, meanwhile, is vowing to halt oil traffic through the Strait of Hormuz if the U.S. continues to up the economic pressure. An out-of-control brush fire in Nevada has already destroyed several buildings near Reno and pushed tens of thousands of people out of their homes. Washoe County Human Services Agency spokesman Chris Ciarlo says shelters are filling up quickly.

0: They're concerned about when they can get back to their house, and they're coming here really with not much. They're feeling what any human would feel, and it's the anxiety, it's the worry, it's the fear, it's the stress, it's the unknown.
1: The Hawk Fire has now grown to 15,000 acres. About 2 weeks after devastating flooding swept through northwest Indiana, only just now are some residents getting their power restored. Eli Valdez lives in Portage and got his lights back on yesterday.
2: They could have done a better job, been more prepped for something like this.
1: The local power authority is now facing a class action lawsuit claiming it could have done more ahead of the storms. Settlement talks had been scheduled today for the case trying to stop the merger between Paramount and Warner Brothers, but now California Attorney General Rob Bonta is calling off those talks.
3: Valued at around $111 billion, the marriage of Paramount and Warner Brothers would create a media juggernaut, combining movie studios, streaming services, CBS News, and CNN. Last month, 12 states filed suit, arguing that the proposed merger violated antitrust laws. The Attorney General of lead plaintiff California was to meet today with Paramount officials to discuss the settlement, but has abruptly called it off, saying the company has acted in bad faith by leaking details of a meeting held Friday. Jim Ryan, ABC News.
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2: The snake maybe wasn't the bad guy. The snake may have been innocent. It's an update on a story we had for you recently. This is a twist. Maybe it's appropriate to say twist involving a snake. We'll have it for you at 7:20 on WSGW. You with your morning team of Charlie and Mike and Jonathan. Hey, high today about 76 in the sunshine. A northwest breeze that you'll feel blowing through the trees. We'll get to the forecast. Right now it's 53, by the way. Oh, tough sports for our Tigers. Better sports for the Loons. A little Saginaw Spirit sports news for you. That's all at 7:15. Bill O'Reilly's commentary at 7:25. The American economy. Bill's got a few words on that, apparently. The news now continues in the WSGW newsroom. Here's Mike Percha.
3: Thank you, Charlie. Good morning, everyone. Discrepancies between federal data and local police records have surfaced again after new FBI figures named Saginaw the most violent city per capita in Michigan and second highest nationally for 2025. Federal reports logged 853 aggravated assaults, 470 larcenies, 217 burglaries, 124 vehicle thefts, 72 sexual assaults, 37 robberies, 29 arsons, and 13 homicides. According to a report by MLive, however, that shows internal Saginaw Police Department records telling a different story, reporting lower numbers for non-fatal violent crimes with 546 felonious assaults, 390 larcenies, 209 burglaries, 36 robberies, while recording higher figures of 15 homicides, 127 vehicle thefts, and 33 arsons. State and local police attribute the recurring gaps to technical glitches, differing classification methods, and submission timing. Despite the federal ranking, local records show overall reported crime fell 11% last year, though non-fatal shootings rose 29% to 67 incidents. Saginaw Mayor Brenda Moore dismissed the national ranking as overblown, noting most local violence involves known acquaintances rather than strangers. A house fire in Zilwaukee is under investigation after breaking out on the main floor of a home near Adams and Fisher Streets Saturday around 1 p.m. Crews from Carlton and Cochville townships battled heavy rain while putting out the blaze at a home in the 400 block of Adams Street, which forced a closure of the intersection until it reopened just before 3:30 in the afternoon. Two homeowners were checked for smoke inhalation, though no injuries were reported. Investigators have yet to determine which vehicle was responsible for a fatal crash early Sunday at the intersection of DuPont and West Stewart Avenue in Flint. Police say speed, alcohol, and drug impairment may have been contributing factors in the crash. A white Hyundai Tucson traveling north on DuPont Street collided with a white Buick Encore heading east on West Stewart around 12:30 in the morning. The driver of the Buick died at the scene, while an infant also riding in that vehicle was hospitalized and is currently listed in good condition. The driver of the Hyundai was taken to a hospital in critical condition. Anyone with information is asked to contact the Flint Police Department or Crime Stoppers at 1-800-422-JAIL. Contract crews in Saginaw will be working on the Spicer Building over the next few months on Janes Avenue. That work is going to take place between South Washington and South Franklin, requiring the road to be closed until December 1st. During this time, all lanes of Janes Avenue are closed to through traffic. Again, that's between South Washington Avenue and South Franklin Street until December 1st. Please follow the posted detour or find an alternate route if possible. The City of Midland is reminding residents summer taxes are coming due. They were due and payable without penalty or interest through September 15th. Property owners who haven't received a summer tax notice should contact the city treasurer's office at 989-837-3315. The city property tax bills may be paid automatically from your bank account using an easy and convenient program called AutoPay or by visiting cityofmidlandmi.gov/pay. Property owners may also pay summer tax bills by check or cash at the Midland City Treasurer's Office on West Ellsworth Street from 8 a.m. to 5 p.m. Monday through Friday. After-hours payments can be placed in a depository located in the main entrance of the City Hall. After September 15th, a 4% penalty will be applied to the unpaid balance of summer 2026 property taxes. For additional information and enrollment forms, you can visit the city's website or you can call the treasurer's office. 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
3: 7-Eleven. A 13-year-old Detroit boy accused of shooting his father and stealing his car has been charged as an adult. Wayne County prosecutors say the designation, meaning a judge can decide whether to charge him as an adult, is a rare move for their office. They say the boy shot his dad in the back August 11th at a home on Breton near Finkel in Southfield. He then allegedly stole the man's car, and authorities found the boy in Ohio later in the day. He's charged with assault with intent to murder, discharging a firearm in or at a building, unlawfully driving away, and three counts of felony firearm. Metro Detroiters who spent years or even decades in prison can sometimes have a hard time navigating the digital world, but a new program in Ypsilanti is here to help. Here's Luke Sloan with the details.
5: From Prison to Pro, Bridging the Digital Divide was launched this summer by the nonprofit Nation Outside, with weekly meetings held at the Ypsilanti District Library that have drawn hundreds of people who were formerly incarcerated. The program is a digital literacy workshop that's designed to teach skills that many of us take for granted, like using a computer or a smartphone, sending an email, or completing a job application. Nation Outside says technology can often be one of the biggest barriers for people who have spent significant time incarcerated.
3: An officer-involved shooting over the weekend has left a man from Gaylord dead. State police say the incident happened early Saturday morning in Dover Township along Spar Road in Otsego County. A suspect fled and led deputies on a chase. Later, they struck a patrol car and then a tree. Police say the shooting happened after the crash. The officer was not injured. No other information has yet been released. Charlie, if you're currently looking for a job, there's a reason you're seeing the same postings for some companies over and over again. Here's Tony Ortiz.
6: That's because those jobs don't exist. They're called ghost jobs, and for some companies, those postings are pretty standard practice as a way to streamline the process of resume collection and also as a way to generate some positive buzz for the company, especially if it looks like that current company is on a hiring blitz. Those almost daily postings have frustrated job seekers who are now complaining to elected officials. And as a result, legislators in five states, Pennsylvania, Kentucky, New Jersey, New York, and California, are considering new laws that would eliminate or limit ghost job postings entirely. Now, this practice isn't going to go away in the near future, however, as it's believed that one-third of all job postings on popular sites are for ghost jobs, with 17% of companies admitting in a recent survey that three out of every four jobs that they've posted on those sites didn't exist.
3: So how does that exactly streamline the application process or the resume?
2: I'm thinking the same thing. What does that...
3: Wouldn't you just create more?
2: Does it offer them a collection of resumes where they now can say, ooh, they applied for a job we don't have, but here's a job we do have that maybe they might be qualified for. Maybe we'll contact them and say, hey.
3: Okay, that makes sense, but still.
2: But still, yeah. Just that just...
3: I think you speak for both of us.
2: Are you kidding me? It's seven... great PR for a company to do. So if you're a company that doesn't do that, you need to advertise that and say, we don't advertise jobs that we don't have. People will appreciate that. Here's the update, the forecast. WNEM, First Alert meteorologist Matthew Mondro is here.
4: Any of the rain showers left in the thumb early this morning should be gone by about 8 o'clock. After that, we are tracking a dry day today, mostly sunny with a high of 76. If anything, just a bit breezy with a northwest wind. For tonight, 54 for the low with a mostly clear sky. Then Tuesday is mostly sunny with a high of 80. Wednesday is where we are tracking our best chance of rain for the week. That'll be with a system passing by. Should see those showers picking up, especially on Wednesday afternoon. By Thursday, only a few isolated showers. Then Friday is looking dry again. Most of our highs this week outside of today will be hovering right around 80 degrees with little humidity. From the First Alert Weather Center, I'm meteorologist Matthew Mondro.
2: It's a rising barometer, 2995. It's a west wind averaging 12. 53 degrees at WSGW. 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
2: I'm on WSGW is 7:16. Tigers time yesterday. Unfortunately, it wasn't time for our Tigers to snap a losing streak. It got extended. Tigers losing to the Royals 11-7. A three-game sweep for KC. And now a five-game losing streak for our Tiger team. Royals have won eight straight, by the way. If that means anything. The most exciting part of the game, the Tigers trailing 5-1 in the fifth inning. Scored four times to tie the game, capped by Kevin McGonigal two-run homer. Hooray, hooray. That was the top of the fifth. In the bottom of the fifth, the Royals came right back and scored four more runs. So now it's a 9-5 game, and again, the Tigers lose 11-7. So that was essentially the game right there. McGonigal finished with two hits and a run scored and three RBI. Haiyu Lee had a couple of hits, two runs scored and RBI. Tigers had chances, left nine men on base, and RISP, 2-for-13, runners in scoring position. Jacob Wagesback started, gave up three runs, Ty Madden two runs. Andrew Sears, making his Tigers Major League debut, went four innings, giving up five runs. He ate up some innings for A.J. Hinch. Finnegan giving up a run, too, so all the pitchers were not untouched. Tigers and Rays now start a series at Comerica Park tonight. 6:15 broadcast on WSGW 790 AM. Framber Valdez going to be on the mound. The Little League Classic was the highlight of baseball from last night. A game played in Williamsport, and the Braves beat the Brewers 4-2. Great Lakes Loons and the Fort Wayne Tin Caps locked in a scoreless battle into the 10th inning. And then the Loons got a two-run homer from Samuel Munoz. Proved to be the game winner. Loons 2, Tin Caps nothing. Five Loons pitchers combined for the shutout, striking out 15 Tin Caps, including Jacob Frost, who struck out 7 in just 3 1/3 innings of work. Loons will be off today. Going to host the Lansing Lugnuts in a six-game series starting tomorrow. It's the final six home games of the season, aside from maybe playoffs, hopefully. So the Loons only have actually 13 games left to play. The last series will be at Lake County after this week. It'll be a seven-game series instead of six games because there's one game that has to be made up. The Loons are trailing West Michigan by a half game going into this final 2 weeks. And the Loons have to win the division in order to make the playoffs. Both the Loons and Whitecaps have 23 losses. It's the Whitecaps have one more win because they've played one more game. But again, the Loons will make that up. So, hockey, the Saginaw Spirit, going to be hosting training camp activities at the Saginaw Bay Ice Arena today, tomorrow, and Wednesday. All the on-ice sessions are free, open to the public. You have a chance to glimpse at your Spirit team. If you head to SaginawSpirit.com, you can find the training camp schedule. Golf, the U.S. Women's Seniors Open was played at the Barton Hills Country Club in Ann Arbor this weekend. Maria McBride wins by two. On the PGA Tour, it's Wyndham Clark winning by three. On the LPGA Tour, Miyu Yamashita wins by nine. Champions Tour, Stephen Elker on the first playoff hole. LIV Golf being played in Indianapolis, Michael Lasasso wins by one. NASCAR racing at New Hampshire Motor Speedway, and Ryan Blaney takes the checkered flag. It's your sports on WSGW. Coming up, the snake may be innocent. It's an update on a story we had for you recently. Next.
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2: Being accused of starting a fire may be innocent. It's an update on a story that we had for you here on WSGW. The investigation continues. Charlie, Mike, Jonathan, and you here on WSGW. We're at 7:21. You guys remember this from, I think it was last week. We had the story about at this middle school in Virginia, a fire broke out in the middle of the night. Firefighters responded, and they discovered that an 8-foot python, was out of its cage. And the firefighters said that the snake contributed to starting the fire, something like knocking over a heat lamp.
12: Oh, that's right. Yeah. I remember this story. I couldn't remember how the snake lit the fire.
2: And then they had a little fun with their social media posts because the firefighters said they don't think there was any malicious involvement on the snake side. Okay, fine. Well, twist to the story. The 8-foot python named Nanner, by the way, N-A-N-N-E-R. Apparently, it was at the school because it was in a classroom kept as a pet, you know, in a science classroom. Okay, fine. The teacher apparently has posted and says the snake has been wrongly blamed. The snake is innocent. She said when she left this school, the snake enclosures were all locked. And the heat fixture that is said to have been knocked over has been secured in the same location for about 3 years.
12: Well, the teacher would say that. She doesn't want parents thinking they're sending their kids to school with an arsonist.
2: That's right. Well, the teacher further says there's hallway surveillance footage that shows the fire was already visible about 20 minutes before the snake was seen.
12: Ooh.
2: She says it's not that the python started the fire, it was the python trying to escape from the fire. She says...
3: I think this should all be coming out in a court of law.
2: Yeah. Well?
3: Yeah.
12: I think the snake...
3: You know, innocent until proven guilty, but it's a snake.
2: And to further add to the mystery, the teacher says both metal locks on the enclosure were forced off and stretched.
3: Ooh.
2: The teacher believes the snake actually did it.
3: Oh.
2: Because the snake's face was covered in soot that matched the screen of the original enclosure, and the snake's nose was bruised. The teacher believes the snake pushed through and broke the locks.
12: To get out from the fire.
2: Yes, to get out from the fire.
3: All right, we need to call Snake Lock Holmes.
12: Moria reticulated python.
3: The mystery is afoot, except it doesn't have any feet.
12: I think the snake needs to be renamed Billy Joel because he didn't start the fire.
2: Oh, nice references, guys. Nice references. Well, I can only tell you at this point, it says here that the fire investigator
13: handling the investigation into what caused the fire apparently is still investigating. So maybe new information brought to light. But if the snake didn't do it, how did that fire start?
3: Ooh. I would like to add this little side note. We weren't really talking about this, but there is a snake, a new snake species named in honor of Slash from Guns N' Roses.
12: Really?
3: Yeah. The Lelaphis slashy. It's a non-venomous ground snake in New Guinea.
12: Nice.
13: Really? Was that perhaps the snake? No. We're not going to tie the two together. Okay. Two different stories. Well, there's your snake updates for you here on WSGW. Maybe more to come. So, only Slash has a snake named after?
3: I think there's probably other people, too.
12: Yeah.
13: Well, I was thinking, what about Guns N' Roses?
3: Yeah, Slash is from Guns N' Roses.
13: Yeah, I'm trying to think.
3: Oh, you mean Axl, right?
13: Axl, thank you, Axl. Yeah. I completely blanked out on Axl's name.
3: I had a dog named Axl.
13: Well, there you go. we have Bill O'Reilly coming up. The American economy

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5: 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On this Monday, I'm thinking about the American economy. There is some good news about the nation's finances, but most of it goes unreported. Here are some facts. Tax refunds jumped 17% this year because of the big bill. That's serious cash for working families. U.S. manufacturing is at a four-year high. The inflation rate has slipped below 4%. The stock market is breaking records. The gross national product is outperforming predictions and is the strongest in the world. Have you heard any of that? Probably not. This lack of honest reporting is a historic scandal. That's why President Trump is so furious with the press. My advice to him, however, is to direct that anger. Last week, Mr. Trump got into a shouting match with a reporter from CNN at the White House. But why waste the time? Everybody knows CNN is in the tank. Channel your rage towards solving problems at home and abroad. The economy, Iran, Ukraine. That may reap big rewards for the Republicans. Media feuds will not. 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That is the Morning O'Reilly Update. More analysis later on.
0: It's Monday, which means after the 7:30 news, we're going to have one of our Monday instrumental songs for you. Wow. This song is said to be the song that may have been the beginning concept for MTV. Yeah. And it's an artist celebrating a birthday today, too. How about that for a nice tie-in? We'll have it for you coming up on WSGWU and Charlie and Mike and Jonathan, your morning team. It's 7:30. Weather today should be sunny, like it is right now. A little breeze from the northwest to deal with. Today's high going to be 76. Right now it's 53. 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For the best garage door service and more, you're going to call the Delta Door Doctor because he knows doors. The Delta Door Doctor does. 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
6: Thank you, Charlie. Good morning, everyone. Police are looking into an investigation of why a pickup truck left Freud Road near Silvernail Road in Tuscola County around 2:30 p.m. Friday. The truck struck a culvert before going airborne and struck a tree. Police say a 17-year-old Kingston teen driving the truck was pinned inside the damaged vehicle, and it took first responders more than an hour to free him. A life flight helicopter was initially called in, but turned back due to mechanical failure. So the boy had to be taken to Covenant Healthcare in Saginaw by ground ambulance with serious injuries. Kingston and Carroll Fire Departments, along with the Tuscola County Sheriff's Department and a towing crew, assisted at the scene. Federal reports show a Bay City logged 162 violent crimes and nearly 500 property offenses during 2025, according to newly released figures from the FBI. According to MLive, the data set tallied 357 larcenies, 114 aggravated assaults, 74 vehicle thefts, 68 burglaries, 29 sexual assaults, 18 robberies, 3 arsons, and 1 murder, placing the area 26th statewide among cities with populations over 20,000. High crime totals placed 6 other Michigan communities, including Saginaw and Detroit, among the top 50 most violent municipalities in the nation. Public Safety Director in Bay City, Caleb Rowell, defended the city's overall safety, noting residents report incidents at higher rates because officers take reports seriously. However, law enforcement officials emphasize that federal statistics frequently conflict with local police records and only measure reported offenses, making FBI rankings an unreliable indicator of actual crime. Pinconning Area Schools has increased its transportation budget this year due to a rising diesel prices, which now costs about $450 to fill a bus, up from around $324 last year. The district covers 200 square miles with 11 buses, a larger coverage area than many districts with similar student populations and far fewer buses. WNEM-TV5 reports to offset the cost increase, the district pulled money from savings. Its total transportation budget for the upcoming school year is $1.2 million, and officials say the budget will need to be amended if diesel prices rise above $4.50 per gallon. Nationally, about 87% of school buses run on diesel. The district says it's not dealing with a bus driver shortage this year for the first time in several. More than 1,300 consumers' energy customers in parts of Shiawassee County, those include Lennon and Venice Townships, will experience a planned overnight outage starting at 11 p.m. on Thursday. Utility officials mailed notification postcards to affected residents stretching along Lennon Road, McEnroe Road, Nichols Road, County Line Road, and I-69. Crews expect to complete the Venice substation upgrades and restore power by 7 a.m. on Friday. Company representatives say the scheduled equipment work will improve overall service reliability and prevent future power interruptions throughout the area. Customers can register for real-time status updates through the online Consumers Energy Outage Alert System. Free upgrades to a special 125th anniversary card design will be available from September 1st through September 30th at the Grace A. Dow Memorial Library in Midland. City officials are offering the special card option as part of the library card sign-up month under the theme, A Library Card Hits All the Right Notes. Current cardholders earn entries into a mystery prize drawing each time they use their card in person or borrow media through the Libby app throughout the month. New signups can also enter drawings at the end of September for prizes including local gift cards and library merchandise. Beyond traditional book checkouts, the facility at 1710 West St. Andrews Road provides public study pods, homework support, free classes, job resources, and streaming contents, with program details available online at gadml.org. 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
6: This time, 7:36. School is starting for thousands of Michigan kids, and getting them ready with a healthy breakfast can be a challenge. That's according to a new University of Michigan Health C.S. Mott Children's Hospital national poll. Co-director of the poll, Dr. Susan Wolford, says three-quarters of parents say they have at least one barrier to their child starting with a healthy meal.
9: The most frequently mentioned barrier was that their child was a picky eater, and 44% of parents stated that. And then that was followed by about a third of parents saying that their child is a bit grumpy or slow in the morning. And then slightly fewer, 30%, said that time was a barrier.
6: Wolford says you should try to have lean protein, fiber, and fat so your child has energy throughout the day. But while most kids eat breakfast, they may not be balanced. An investigation is underway involving a Linden woman found dead at the scene Friday night after city officials she was struck and killed by a train in Fenton. According to police, 56-year-old Cynthia Prince was hit by a westbound Canadian National train around 9:30 at the railroad tracks near the Poplar Street crossing. That's where officers began life-saving measures on the victim, but she was later pronounced dead. Investigators are now working to learn more about the circumstances leading up to her death. Anyone with information is asked to reach out to the Fenton Police Department. With the start of a new school year, a new law is taking effect in Michigan banning most cell phone use by students during class time. Michigan Education Association President Chandra Mataferi thinks that's a good thing.
10: Well, as a classroom teacher that had to battle that, yes, I think it's a good thing that districts now are required to come up with a policy with their teachers. I think, though, many districts have already been doing that. I will say the flip side of that is the parents sometimes who have a hard time with that policy because we've grown so accustomed to being able to get a hold of our child or connect with them at a moment's notice.
6: Mataferi says she understands the anxiety parents may feel about not being able to contact their kids immediately by phone, but she does remind people that parents didn't have smartphones to keep in touch with kids and everyone was fine. Charlie, there's a major change coming this fall for families who receive infant formula through Michigan's WIC program, Women, Infants, and Children. The state has selected Mead Johnson as its new formula provider under a five-year contract beginning November 1st. That means WIC participants will transition from Abbott's Similac products to a comparable Enfamil formulas. The switch comes after a federally required competitive bidding process. Michigan WIC currently serves about 187,000 participants each month and provides services including nutrition education, breastfeeding support, and supplemental foods.
0: All right. Well, the answer to the question I was going to ask, I was going to say, so what was the reason for the change? But apparently part of the bidding process.
6: That's so, right.
0: All right. Maybe some competitiveness there. Weather to do on WSGW, the forecast update, being brought to you by the Buck Insurance Agency. Ken Buck and his associate, you find in Freeland, M47 Midland Road, right across from Burt Watson Chevrolet. You will find the office of Ken Buck and the Buck Insurance Agency. Here's WNEM, First Alert meteorologist Matthew Mondro.
11: Any of the rain showers left in the thumb early this morning should be gone by about 8 o'clock. After that, we are tracking a dry day today, mostly sunny with a high of 76. If anything, just a bit breezy with a northwest wind. For tonight, 54 for the low with a mostly clear sky. Then Tuesday is mostly sunny with a high of 80. Wednesday is where we are tracking our best chance of rain for the week. That'll be with a system passing by. Should see those showers picking up, especially on Wednesday afternoon. By Thursday, only a few isolated showers. Then Friday is looking dry again. Most of our highs this week outside of today will be hovering right around 80 degrees with little humidity. From the First Alert Weather Center, I'm meteorologist Matthew Mondro.
0: Rising barometer 2995, west wind at 12, it's 53 degrees. At WSGW, your connection to the Great Lakes Bay region, your connection to the world. A few beach hazard statements, like Huron County even, tip of the mitten, or tip of the thumb. Though at the tip of the mitten, places like Presque Isle and Emmett, Charlevoix, even Alpena County, some of those northwest winds blowing, causing some concerns on this side instead of usually the Lake Michigan shoreline.

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Instrumental songs that have charted on the Billboard charts. First portion of the year, we did the 25 that charted at number one. Now we're doing others that have simply charted in the top 40. This one charted at number two, so close. It's a classic. It's said to be the instrumental song that perhaps could have been the genesis for MTV. Could have been. It's also for an artist celebrating a birthday today. Mason Williams is 88 years old. And from 1968, his classic, Classical Gas.

0: often we say songs from so long ago that still sound great today. I'd say this is one of those.
1: This is just fun.
0: It is. And then transition is so much fun, too. I mean, really. Mason Williams, classical guitarist, composer, singer, writer, comedian, and poet. Hit number two on the charts in 1968 with Classical Gas. Originally, by the way, it was named Classical Gasoline. It was envisioned to be fuel for the classical guitar. But when it was being put into music copyists' information for release on records, it was misspelled. Instead of Classical Gasoline, it was just Classical Gas. Mason Williams said, okay. And it worked out pretty well for him.
1: That is a gas.
0: It is. Wasn't even supposed to be a big record. Of course not.
1: The big hits are always underappreciated when they first start out.
0: Mason was a head writer for the Smothers Brothers Comedy Hour, which I never knew.
2: Yeah.
0: He premiered Classical Gas on the show. He says, I'd come home from writing the comedy, I'd pick up my guitar, and I'd start work on these little chunks of music I thought that might be some kind of a semblance of when people were sitting around playing around with guitar, this might be the kind of song we could do, pass around. He says the song might sound a little unusual because it doesn't follow normal pop song structure. He said most pop songs have four basic sections, whereas Classical Gas has 12 different segments.
1: Wow.
0: Yeah. Essentially taking things he'd learned about classical music and composition and sneaking them into a pop instrumental, which became very successful, obviously. Now, here's where it gets really... You go off on little sidebars. Got a couple of them for you. Get this. And this is from Mason Williams himself. He wrote this. And I can't read the whole thing because it's long, but I posted it up on the Morning Team page. It was one of the earliest records that used a visual to help promote it. Mm-hmm. Classical Gas, again, he wrote when he was on the Smothers Brothers Comedy Hour. And during that time, he saw a film that was a collection of approximately 2,500 classical works of art, mostly paintings, that flashed by in 3 minutes. A guy named Dan McLaughlin, who was a UCLA film student, put this piece of artistry and music together using Beethoven's Fifth. Mason Williams saw it and said, I think my Classical Gas could do the same thing.
1: It was just art with Beethoven's Fifth under it.
0: Yeah.
1: And he puts his own song under it.
0: So he contacts this guy and says, can we do this with my Classical Gas song? And they did it. And he premiered it on the Smothers Brothers Comedy Hour. So this other guy just had this that was piece of video that never went anywhere. Mason Williams actually broadcast it on TV, a music video.
1: It's not like you can put it up on YouTube at that time.
0: No. Here's what it looks like. I'll give you a little bit of it. Now, again, this is famous works of art.

0: It's officially titled, do I have the title here? Yeah. Classical Gas, 3,000 Years of Art. It was the early use of kinestasis, K-I-N-E-S-T-A-S-I-S, kinestasis.
1: I don't know.
0: A rapidly moving montage technique stuck to music, which has been exploited effectively over the years in television commercials, documentaries, and everything else.
1: Yeah.
0: So get this. And some of these paintings you'll recognize as it goes by. It starts with the most famous one, but this is how it looks. This is what he used on the Smothers Brothers comedy show.
2: What year did this come out?
0: 1968. Pretty advanced for 1968.
2: This would be something else to watch and listen to in an altered state of mind.
0: In 1968.
2: It is fraction of a second, you're getting different, like, tons of different art that you can recognize.
0: Well, that's the key. Some of those, yeah. So you can recognize some of those very famous ones just pop up and go, oh, I recognize that
2: one. I saw Van Gogh's self-portrait in there.
0: Yeah, and it started out with the Mona Lisa, by the way.
2: We're into some more modern stuff now.
0: It's just, yeah.
2: Landscapes and things. Whoa.
0: Because of the response, which was huge, Mason Williams says, I wrote up a piece for the Smothers Brothers Comedy Hour about what we were doing, and I projected that this is an idea that if it catches on big, one day you might have people that we might call VJs playing music, tapes on TV.
2: On TV. Oh.
0: This is 1968, 13 years ahead of MTV.
3: A little prophetic, eh?
0: Isn't that
3: something?
0: Yeah. Wow. Yeah, now I posted...
2: Mosaics.
0: And I posted this on the Morning Team page. If you want to see this 3,000 works of art, it'll blow your mind. I mean, it's just going by. What I like about this, I'm going to go to the end of this because it runs the entire thing.
2: Maybe epilepsy warning on it. But
0: yeah, for those who might be prone to that, man, I love the captioning at the end. Let's see if we can get to the captioning at the end. As it gets to the end, you can read what the screen says as it gets to the very end. I love this ending caption. You read that, Jonathan?
2: You have just had all of the great art of the world inevitably etched in your brain. You are now cultured. Or indelibly. Indelibly.
0: You are indelibly cultured.
2: Indelibly etched.
0: Wow. Man. So that's Mason Williams' classical gas contribution. As big as the song was.
2: That's a fun one for a comedy show.
0: Yeah. It became a big one because of the Smothers Brothers, who also, by the way, on that show, he helped launch the career of some guy named... Steve Martin. Mason Williams hired Steve Martin to be a writer. But the producers of the show didn't want to pay Steve Martin.
3: On the Smothers Brothers?
0: Yeah.
3: Wow.
0: Mason Williams paid Steve Martin out of his own pocket because he said, this guy is good. That's how Steve Martin, yeah.
2: That's cool.
0: Yeah. Also, guy that worked with Mason Williams on Classical Gas who helped... produced the song. You'll recognize this name because we talked about it a couple weeks ago with his contributions to instrumental music for TV shows. Mike Post, the guy that did did Rockford Files.
2: Yes.
0: Yes. He helped produce Mason Williams' Classical Gas. And finally,
2: there's more?
0: There's a cover.
2: A cover?
0: Mason Williams covered himself.
2: Okay. I think that's the only acceptable thing here.
0: With Mannheim Steamroller.
2: Ooh.
0: Because he had a relationship with Chick
3: Davis.
0: I can
3: totally hear Mannheim Steamroller.
2: That's so cool.
3: Yeah.
0: Now, the beginning of it almost sounds the same. There's some of that Mannheim Steamroller influence. Where it really gets to Mannheim Steamroller is when you get to that horn section. I'll just get you into it here. This is where you really hear this Mannheim Steamroller influence, I think. Fun. The whole song is fun. This was 1987, by the way. 1987. But it's a complete song. Wow. I mean, so much to this little instrumental song from 1968.
2: How long was it, number two?
0: A couple of weeks, I believe.
2: Okay.
0: Yeah. Oh, and by the way, in 1998, BMI, Broadcast Music Incorporated, which is a music licensing outfit, awarded Mason a special citation of achievement, logging it

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1: Really?
0: Of 5 million plays in 1998. The last update they did was in 2008, 6 million plays. So,
2: how do they track that? Well, we just added one more.
0: Yeah.
3: And now on Spotify, it's like, what, 2 billion or something?
0: Yeah, exactly. There's an instrumental for you. That's so much more than just a song from 1968 from Mason Williams, who's, again, 88 years old today. Wow. Let's get going up to the hour now. Up to the minute news, business, weather, sports on WSW. It is 7:51.
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5: For Michigan News Source, I'm Katie Hyde. Amanda Everett and her son, Eric Thomas, will be remembered by family and friends at a memorial visitation on Thursday. The visitation will be held from 4 to 6 at Peterson Funeral Home in Cadillac. The Lake City residents were 2 of 5 people found dead at 3 different locations in Maumee County on August 14th. The suspect was also found dead by the police. 13-year-old Bella Padilla Everett survived and called 911 while critically injured. She's in stable condition. From Big Rapids, Ferris State University is taking campus living right to the 50-yard line.
6: Ferris State University unveiled plans for a new residence hall connected directly to Top Taggart Field. Stadium Hall, a $38 million residence hall, will be reserved exclusively for first-year students and is the first residence hall attached to a football stadium in Michigan. The facility was designed to integrate academics, athletics, and campus life for incoming freshmen, regardless of whether they play varsity sports. David Marr, Michigan News Source.
5: Speaking of sports, University of Michigan Flint is getting into the athletics game. The school plans to launch 7 varsity sports next fall with a $5 million assist from the Charles Stewart Mott Foundation. Chancellor Lawrence B. Alexander.
7: We are starting with just a handful of sports teams, including men's and women's basketball, cross country, women's volleyball, and golf.
5: A Michigan legal trailblazer is getting a lasting honor in Calhoun County. The county's Justice Center now bears the name of Mary S. Coleman, the first woman elected to the Michigan Supreme Court and the first to serve as its Chief Justice. I'm Katie Hyde for Michigan News Source.
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0: 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You're up to the minute weather forecast. Whoops, I'm sorry. How about the Fox Business Report first? Then we'll do the weather. 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
9: I'm Liz Klayman, and this is the Fox Business Report.
10: Stock futures are slumping. Investors are looking at a new round of tariffs as the U.S. imposed tariffs over the weekend on Canada, and Canada plans retaliatory tariffs effective September 8th. Treasury Secretary Scott Bessent is expected today to outline plans for an economic D-Day on Iran. Crude oil prices have moderated on the news. Discount fashion chain Shein, founded in China and selling to online customers in the U.S., is about to launch its stock in Hong Kong on September 1st. The company failed in its attempt to list in New York and London. Shein's business has slumped after the U.S. ended a tariff and customs duty exemption for low-value small packages entering the American market. That's your Fox Business Report. I'm Ginny Coselda. Invested in you.
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3: Any of the rain showers around the thumb early this morning should be gone by about 8 a.m. Outside of that, dry day today, mostly sunny with a high of 76, just a bit breezy with the northwest wind. Tonight, 54 and mostly clear. Then Tuesday will be mostly sunny with a high of 80. Wednesday is still looking to be our best chance of rain, with showers especially picking up Wednesday afternoon. From the First Alert Weather Center, I'm meteorologist Matthew Mondro.
2: 53 degrees at WSGW. As we continue going up to the hour, doing up-to-the-minute sports at 7:58. And we do Tigers baseball. Not that there's much to do, unfortunately. Tigers falling to the KC Royals in a score of 11-7. Royals sweeping the three games in Kansas City. Tigers have lost five in a row. Tigers did get a two-run homer from Kevin McGonigal. And coming back home now, maybe some home cooking will help things out. Tigers and Tampa Bay Rays in a three-game series starting tonight. 6:15 broadcast on WSGW 790 AM. You got Framber Valdez on the mound. Great Lakes Loons and the Fort Wayne Tin Caps in a scoreless game in Fort Wayne into the 10th inning, and that's when the Loons, in the top of the 10th, got a two-run homer from Samuel Munoz, the only two runs of the game. 2-0 Loons win. Loons are off today, coming home to take on the Lansing Lugnuts in a six-game series at Dow Diamond starting tomorrow. It will be the final six home games of the season, unless we can get some playoff games. A hockey note, Saginaw Spirit going to be hosting training camp at the Saginaw Bay Ice Arena. That's today, tomorrow, and Wednesday. All the on-ice sessions are free and open to the public. Head to SaginawSpirit.com for the schedule. We're heading up to the hour. If you're up to the minute sports, your news is next at 7:59.
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7: From ABC News, I'm Mike Dubusky. As the Hawk Fire continues to burn outside Reno, Nevada.
8: Well, I was actually at work when I got the call that we had to evacuate. All my kids were at home.
7: Thousands of people like Leticia Hurtado are now being told to evacuate as the fire grows to 15,000 acres. More from ABC's Sophie Flay.
9: Firefighters battling nearly 90-degree heat as they try to get a handle on the flames. Still 0% contained overnight. The fire even jumping a major highway, making it hard for crews to reach some of the hot spots. At least six people have been injured, including three first responders.
7: At a press conference later today, the Trump administration is expected to announce a wave of new sanctions on Iran, what the president has called economic D-Day.
9: Treasury Secretary Scott Bessent writing, the sanctions will be the single greatest financial offensive ever marshaled against an adversary, saying the goal is to sever every economic lifeline until Tehran stands alone. Iran responding with its own threats, warning if the economic war continues, not a single drop of oil will be exported through the Strait of Hormuz.
7: ABC's Karen Huai comes after the U.S. slapped Canada with new 50% tariffs on dozens of goods. Trade talks between the two countries collapsed over the weekend. weekend, and now Canadian Prime Minister Mark Carney says retaliatory tariffs are coming for American goods on September 8th. In Northwest Indiana, power is slowly coming back for thousands of people 2 weeks after storms and flooding knocked down power lines. Resident Eli Valdez.
10: It's not easy for us, you know. Folks got food going spoiling and stuff, and it's just that we feel like we're taken for granted by the community and the state.
7: Some residents there now filing a class action lawsuit against the local power company. And the Lindsay Clancy trial resumes today, closing arguments expected by midweek. 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
2: City council meetings happen all over the country. And citizens step up to speak. This city council meeting, citizen Darth Vader stepped up to speak. We'll have that for you at 8:20 on WSGW. You with Charlie and Mike and Jonathan, your morning team. It's 8:05. Weather today, a high of 76 in the sunshine. Now, a little breezy, northwest wind, so you'll feel that. From gusts up to maybe 25. Right now it's 55, by the way. Sports, not fun for our Tigers from yesterday. Better for the Loons. Some Saginaw Spirit fun to talk about for you. We'll get to all that coming up for you at 8:15. The news in the WSGW newsroom. Here's Mike Percha.
17: Thank you, Charlie. Good morning, everyone. DNA analysis from the State Police Crime Lab has supposedly matched biological evidence from a 15-year-old victim to a former assistant boys football coach and substitute teacher at Saginaw United High School in a sexual assault case with a probability rate exceeding 2 million to 1.

0: MLive reports the forensic findings led a Saginaw County District Court judge to deny bond during a Friday morning arraignment for 27-year-old Lance Henderson II, who faces a count of first-degree criminal sexual conduct. Prosecutors allege the suspect forcefully assaulted the teen in an empty classroom during school hours on May 15th. District Superintendent Ramon Roberts confirmed the district removed the Educational Staffing Solutions sub immediately after learning of the allegations. Following his Thursday arrest, Henderson denied having any sexual contact with the victim. A preliminary hearing is scheduled for September 3rd. A driver was killed and a female motorist critically injured after two vehicles collided around 12:30 a.m. Sunday at the intersection of DuPont Street and West Stewart Avenue in Flint. Police report an adult male was driving an eastbound white Buick Encore when it crashed into a northbound white Hyundai Tucson. The male driver died at the scene. An infant boy traveling in that vehicle was taken to a local hospital and is listed in good condition. Police continue to review which vehicle caused the crash, noting that speed, alcohol, and drug impairment may be factors. Anyone with information about the crash is asked to contact the Flint Police Department or Crime Stoppers at 1-800-422-JAIL. Information regarding law enforcement searches, search reasons, and camera counts can now be viewed by the public through a new online transparency portal launched by the Saginaw Township Police Department. The department currently operates 11 flock safety cameras across local intersections, which capture static vehicle snapshots and license plates for criminal investigations rather than live video monitoring or traffic enforcement. Officers must enter a case number, criminal code, and narrative explanation before running a search, with all collected data automatically deleted after 30 days. Quarterly audits will be conducted to ensure compliance with disciplinary action enforced for any policy violations. Department officials report the camera network recently aided in locating a homicide suspect and executing two outstanding search warrants. Plymouth Park Pool in Midland is hosting additional lap swim hours starting today through Friday the 28th from 9:30 a.m. to 1 p.m. Weekend hours will remain the same on August 29th and 30th. The pool will be closed from August 31st to September 4th and reopening on September 5th and September 6th with regular weekend hours. Plymouth Pool will close for the season on September 6th at the end of the day. Additional information can be found by the Parks and Recreation Department at 989-837-6930. Community programs assisting local youth are receiving a $20,000 boost through a new grant awarded to the Bay Area Community Foundation. Funding from the Consumers Energy Foundation will support digital training simulation developed by the United Way of Bay County called Lifted Voices, which uses real scenarios from local students to help teachers and professionals navigate challenges facing young people in financially struggling households. Program organizers are focusing the interactive 8-step program primarily on the education sector to build empathy and connect students with support resources. The Bay Area Community Foundation distributes roughly $2 million annually in grants and scholarships throughout Bay and Aranac counties. WSGW News Time, 810.
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0: 8:11. One size does not fit all, including with OK to Say. Here is Kyle Kimball with the report.
2: The confidential Michigan school safety tip line that MSP's Peter Hoffman says has saved lives.
5: Okay to Say operates as a K through 12 focused program, so kindergarten through the end of senior year in high school. So we work with schools, all different schools throughout the state of that age range.
2: The messaging is grade level differentiated.
5: Yes, absolutely. We have a phenomenal team of presenters that operate throughout the state. They are incredibly hardworking. They go out and do hundreds of these presentations a year.
2: Add to that, OK to Say promotes its availability to students, parents, and the like year-round.
5: We also, as a part of the outreach, provide a significant amount of promotional materials.
6: Kyle Kimball, the Michigan News Network.
0: John Skelton, the man accused of murdering his children after their disappearance in 2010, is back in court. Skelton served 15 years for an unlawful imprisonment of his three young boys. They were last seen around Thanksgiving of 2010 in Morenci along the Ohio border and were never found. Just last year, a judge declared them legally dead, and as Skelton was set to be released from prison, he was then hit with more charges. This time, it's three counts of murder and three counts of tampering with criminal evidence. It's kept him in Alenawee County Prison, and now he's back in court for a preliminary hearing to determine if there's enough evidence to take to a full trial. Proceedings could take several days. It's back to school today for thousands of students and teachers in Michigan, and even veteran teachers can get a little nervous as they head back to the classroom. Here's Greg Bowman.
7: Tracy Weekly is a young Fives kindergarten teacher at Rosedale Elementary in the Livonia Public Schools. She's been teaching for 20 years, but still gets excited for the start of a new school year.
8: Yes, every year you still get those butterflies. You get nervous, you get excited. It's always just so exciting to see the new faces that come to you every year.
7: Weekly says this is the first day for students to report to class, but she's already been hard at work.
8: Yes, I've been working all week, getting everything ready, getting everything labeled with the names, and getting all of the student materials organized. We're excited to get it going.
6: I'm Greg Bowman for the Michigan News Network.
0: Charlie, it was a big weekend in Calumet up in the Keweenaw Peninsula and the Upper Peninsula. After years of planning and fundraising, a statue to honor Anna Clemenc was unveiled in downtown for the labor activist. Known as Big Annie, she led multiple strikes in 1913 and later left town in 1914. She was the first person nominated for the Michigan Women's Hall of Fame and inducted in 1996.
9: Really? So that was in the Upper Peninsula?
0: Yep. Calumet, up in the Keweenaw Peninsula.
9: Oh, all right. Oh, long way up then. Okay. Mike, thank you. On WSGW, 814. So we've got weather forecasting here. We have WNEM First Alert meteorologist Matthew Mondrow.
10: Any of the rain showers left in the thumb early this morning should be gone by about 8 o'clock. After that, we are tracking a dry day today, mostly sunny with a high of 76. If anything, just a bit breezy with a northwest wind. For tonight, 54 for the low with a mostly clear sky. Then Tuesday is mostly sunny with a high of 80. Wednesday is where we are tracking our best chance of rain for the week. That'll be with a system passing by. Should see those showers picking up, especially on Wednesday afternoon. By Thursday, only a few isolated showers. Then Friday is looking dry again. Most of our highs this week outside of today will be hovering right around 80 degrees with little humidity. From the First Alert Weather Center, I'm meteorologist Matthew Mondrow.
9: So it's a rising barometer of 2996. Got a west wind, maybe 15 miles per. Some gustiness, too, so yeah, breeze. 55 at WSGW, your connection to the Great Lakes Bay region and your connection to the world. 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
9: Sports, it's 8:16 at WSGW. Tigers playing baseball yesterday at Kansas City. And, yeah, and Tigers losing to the Royals 11-7. Royals sweeping the three-game series. Tigers have lost five in a row. Royals have won eight in a row, so the Royals are a hot team, if that matters at all. The most exciting portion of the game was the Tigers trailing 5-1 in the fifth inning, scoring four times to tie the game, capped by a Kevin McGonigal two-run homer. That was the top of the fifth. It's now 5-5, but in the bottom of the fifth, the Royals came back with four, and now it's a 9-5 game, and again, 11-7 was your final score, so that's really all the runs that the Royals needed. McGonigal finished with two hits, a run scored, and three RBI. Haiyu Lee had a couple of hits, two runs scored, and RBI. Tigers had chances, left nine men on base, and with runners in scoring position, RAISP, just 2-for-13. All the pitchers got touched up. Jacob Wagespeck started with three runs. Ty Madden gave up two runs. Andrew Sears in his Major League debut for our Tiger team. He at least gave us four innings. He gave up five runs, but he gave us four innings, and that's helpful for the bullpen going into the next few games for A.J. Hinch. Kyle Finnegan gave up a run, too. Tigers now back home to take on the Rays. Three-game series starts tonight, 6:15, broadcast on WSGW, 790 AM. Framber Valdez to be on the mound. The Little League Classic was played last night. It's the game that features the play in Williamsport to highlight the Little League World Series. The Braves beat the Brewers 4-2. Great Lakes Loons at the Fort Wayne Tin Caps, a game that is scoreless into the 10th inning. When in the top of the 10th, the Loons got a two-run homer from Samuel Munoz, and that was it. Loons 2 and Tin Caps nothing. Five Loons pitchers combined on the shutout, striking out 15 Tin Caps, led by Jacob Frost. He pitched 3 1/3 innings and struck out 7. Loons are off today. Going to host the Lansing Lugnuts in a six-game series starting tomorrow. It's the final six home games of the season for the Loons. Except maybe hopefully the playoffs. But the Loons right now trail West Michigan by a half game. Loons needing to win the division to make it to the playoffs. Now, the Loons and West Michigan both have 23 losses. It's just that the West Michigan Whitecaps have played one more game than the Loons and have won that game, so that's how they got the half-game lead. The Loons will make up the game in the final series of the season at Lake County when it's a seven-game series instead of a six-game series, making up an earlier rainout. So, coming down to the wire for the Loons. Hockey. It begins for our Saginaw Spirit today. 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Golf. The U.S. Women's Senior Open being contested in Ann Arbor this past week at the Barton Hills Country Club. And Maria McBride wins by two. On the PGA Tour, it's Wyndham Clark who wins by three. On the LPGA Tour, Miyu Yamashita wins by nine strokes. Champions Tour, it's Steve Elker on the first playoff hole. LIV Golf in Indianapolis winding up its season. Michael Losasso wins by one. By the way, there'll be golf this week in Michigan. The Champions Tour coming to Michigan. The Ally Challenge at Warwick Hills Golf and Country Club in Grand Blanc. That's August 28th through the 30th for the actual tournament. There'll be some pre-tournament activities this week. NASCAR, Ryan Blaney wins at New Hampshire Motor Speedway. It's your sports on WSGW. Coming up at his city council meeting, Citizen Darth Vader speaks. That's on the way.
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0: You want to say it? Jonathan, you want me to say it?
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2: Thank you very much.
0: You did come into the studio at the actual time we were playing this.
2: Making an entrance, you know.
0: Oh, Charlie, Mike, Jonathan, Art Lewis, too, here on WSGW and the famous Imperial March, the Darth Vader theme. Is there any better piece of music that was ever used?
3: That's like the best bad guy music.
0: For a bad guy that, for many people, was the celebrated hero. I don't know if hero is the right word, but you know, is it the bad guy that was loved?
3: The face of the franchise.
0: Star Wars, Darth Vader. That would have been only appropriate if that music would have played at a city council meeting that took place last week. Did you see this?
3: Yes, I did.
0: Is this hilarious?
2: What did I miss?
0: This is from San Diego at a city council meeting last week. The Public Safety and Livable Neighborhoods Committee meeting. Huh? Officials were discussing public safety and surveillance technology.
2: Okay.
0: Like Flock.
3: Yep.
2: Right.
0: Citizen Darth Vader.
2: I beg your pardon.
0: And I say that because if you look in the city council meeting, right here in the front row, written, waiting for his turn to speak, is there is a helmet.
2: Yep.
0: Now, first of all, what I love about this is he's on the schedule. He signs in as Darth Vader.
3: Yep.
0: So when it's his turn, of course, he has to be introduced.
3: I didn't see the introduction.
0: Well, it's just a quick one, but here's what the woman says.
4: Darth Vader.
0: Darth Vader, it's your turn. So he comes to the podium, and I love the way he comes to the podium. This is the actual audio as he's coming to the podium, of course. If it's Darth Vader, he's doing the breathing like Darth Vader. As he's approaching the microphone.
3: He's in full costume.
0: Full regalia.
2: He expects to be taken seriously, is that correct?
5: Well, he's taken a lot more seriously as Darth Vader than as Anakin Skywalker.
0: Well played, Mike. Well played.
3: Masterfully done.
0: Yes.
2: Only in California.
0: Well, go ahead.
3: Are you going to play comments?
0: I'm going to play the part of his comments about how he is. He's speaking out, but he's doing it. He's talking something very serious.
3: Yeah, he's not trying to be taken seriously in the way you're thinking. He's trying to poke fun at it. Yeah. And he does a great job of it.
0: I'll give you the opening portion of his comments here. Once he gets done breathing, by the way.
6: The Emperor is a fan of Flock, and we must continue utilizing Flock technologies so that we can follow and surveil the rebel scum as they move from playground to playground, from playground to pool, from pool to gymnasium, because we all know that the Flock cameras are not only following the license plate readers, they are following children. They are following children in parks and gymnasiums, and we need... I need this so I can stalk my ex-girlfriend.
3: Think about it. No, if you're trying to...
2: Sorry, I don't take him seriously no matter what he says.
3: If you're trying to call something a tool of a totalitarian regime...
2: Then I'd stand there with myself and say it.
0: No, but...
3: Gets less attention.
0: He got more attention, and his point was made
2: negative
0: more...
2: Negative response.
0: No, he did not.
3: No.
0: Well, no, he did not.
2: I'm sorry.
0: Those that disagree with him, disagree with him.
3: Yeah.
0: But the point he was trying to make is what he's saying, but using, again, the thought of...
5: That's interesting about the stalking the ex-girlfriend, because there was a report about a Boston police officer who is accused of using Flock technology to stalk his ex-girlfriend.
0: Again, he has a point, and his point is that he's against it and thinking that it's, to your point, totalitarianism government. Obviously, others disagree, but... He got more attention making this point this way than he did if he just got up and said, I think it's a bad idea.
2: And to go back to the Boston cop that stalked his girlfriend or whatever. You know, anything can be misused.
0: Yeah.
3: Yeah.
2: And there's always going to be a few idiots that do it that make it bad for everyone else.
0: No question.
2: And if I sound like a supporter of Flock cameras... That's because I'm a supporter of Flock cameras.
0: And that's fine. That's fine. This is just pointing out some guy who had a great way to make his point. I'm not saying you have to agree with it. You can disagree with it. But just the fact that he made his point that got more attention than anything else that he would have done otherwise. So
2: because his point was good, or because he was
0: no,
2: a stupid
0: I didn't
2: costume?
0: Say that. I said because of the point yeah. was the point he was making. He got attention for
3: it's to bring attention to it and mm-hmm. poke fun. If you lampoon your public officials and make them feel dumb for considering something, they might reconsider it.
0: Well, they may not.
3: They may not.
0: But that's
3: but it's a strategy.
0: That's what I'm saying here. That's the fun of it right there. Not saying you have to agree or disagree. That's not the point of this. The point is to point out that sometimes you got to do what you got to do in order to get attention. Hey, speaking of attention, as long as we're talking about Darth Vader movies, Spider-Man.
3: Again?
0: Fourth straight week number one.
3: Holy moly.
0: Fourth straight week number one.
2: Holy crow.
0: And now is just second behind Star Wars The Force Awakens as becoming the all-time highest grossing domestic release of all time. So
3: it's pretty good.
0: That is pretty good. I mean, I knew it was highly anticipated, and we talked about this, and I knew it was going to be big, but I didn't expect it to be this big. I don't know if anyone did expected this version of Spider-Man to be this big. So, and by the way, for those, the Odyssey was number two. It's now Christopher Nolan's highest-grossing movie ever, The Odyssey. In case you're following that.
3: Good summer for some movies there.
0: Yeah, the box office was big this summer. It is 8:29 at WSGW. Rocket Crash.

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2: Comedy Corner coming up. It's a Monday after the 8:30 news on WSW. This is actually, thanks to a listener, it's kind of a follow-up to a Comedy Corner we did last week. That a listener heard me say something about it, and so we'll engage the follow-up, if you will, of the Comedy Corner. Also, before we do that, I'm sorry, I got to rewrite a couple of headlines. A couple of things I've seen that was like, one headline is not even close to the actual story. The other one's a little bit of a clickbait, if you ask me, and I just want to make sure you're aware of it in case you come across it, then you'll know what's going on. Your news being brought to you by New Finish. 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In the WSW newsroom, here's Mike Percha.
3: Thank you, Charlie. Good morning, everyone. City officials in Saginaw are pushing back against new federal statistics that designated this city as the second most per capita violent municipality in the country, pointing out that most local incidents occur between known acquaintances. A report by MLive highlights substantial discrepancies separating the federal report from internal Saginaw Police Department records, which show an overall 11% drop in reported crime throughout last year. Federal metrics logged 853 aggravated assaults, 470 larcenies, 217 burglaries, and 13 homicides, where local police recorded 546 felonious assaults, 390 larcenies, 209 burglaries, and 15 homicides. State police and local police explain that the recurring statistical gaps stem from technical glitches, delayed submissions, and conflicting offense classifications. Saginaw Mayor Brendan Moore maintained the city's reputation is overblown as a violent crime city, despite the federal numbers, as local investigators continue to review year-end totals. An online fundraiser is assisting the family of an 18-year-old man as he recovers from three surgeries following a hit-and-run collision in Flint. The 2026 Grand Blanc High School graduate suffered a broken leg, dislocated shoulder, and other injuries after being struck while on foot around 2:15 in the morning August 9th near James P. Cole Boulevard. Investigators say a speeding gray 2012 Chevy Corvette hit the victim while officers were on the scene handling an unrelated traffic crash with a male driver and a male passenger fleeing the area. Detectives located and impounded the unoccupied vehicle in Saginaw County, though the driver remains at large. Anyone with video footage or information about the crash is asked to contact the Flint Police Department or leave an anonymous tip with Crime Stoppers at 1-800-422-JAIL. Federal regulators have announced voluntary recalls for select dog foods manufactured by Frome and Oma's Pride due to health and safety concerns. Testing by the FDA revealed salmonella in one lot of Oma's Pride Woof Complete Canine Chicken recipe, which has been linked to three reported canine illnesses with symptoms including fever, vomiting, and bloody diarrhea. Meanwhile, potential metal contamination prompted Frome to recall nearly 6,000 cases of its 12.2-ounce turkey pate and 12.5-ounce Diner Classic Milo's Meatloaf Pate, wet canned foods bearing a Best Buy date of March 20th, 2029. No injuries or illnesses have been connected to the Frome canned products. Pet owners possessing any of the affected items are instructed to stop feeding them to animals immediately and return them to the original retail location. City crews in Saginaw are working on the Spicer building for the next month or so, for the next few months, within the right-of-way of Janes Avenue between South Washington and South Franklin Street. That's going to require the road to be closed through December 1st. During this time, all lanes are closed to through traffic. Again, that's on Janes Avenue between South Washington and South Franklin Street. Working on the Spicer Building, please follow the posted detour or find an alternate route if possible. Again, that is until December 1st. A free public workshop on film and nature photography is coming this Saturday to the McLean Nature Preserve in Northwest Bay County. Co-sponsored by the Saginaw Basin Land Conservancy, the event features 13-year professional photographer Emily Steffen teaching camera settings, film selection, environmental awareness, and digital comparison. From 1 to 3 p.m., participants will take phones or cameras outdoors to practice skills across the preserve grounds after the instructional session. Attendees are advised to dress for the weather at the facility, located roughly a quarter mile north of Erickson Road at 2199 North Flagel Road. Further details and directions are available by calling 989-631-3067. 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
0: 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This commercial shall in no way be construed as solicitation to sell securities or advisory services of any state other than Michigan or where otherwise permitted. Topics should be discussed with your individual advisor prior to implementation. Advisory services offered through Great Lakes Investment Advisors, a registered investment advisor in the state of Michigan.
3: And good to Michigan businesses. The Michigan Retail Association saw positive sales, marking the second month of positivity. July sales were slightly lower than June, but still higher than this time last year. Some retailers reported that the Canadian wildfire smoke impacted their businesses last month. The association says optimism is still weak with the continued conflict with Iran and high fuel prices, but believe it is a positive report overall. They say also that the fall outlook remains unknown. A new federal proposal would open millions of acres of protected national forests up to a new road construction and logging, including forests in northern Michigan. Here's Michigan News Network's Jay Dennis.
4: The U.S. Forest Service is moving to eliminate the roadless area conservation rule, which has restricted development in certain national forests since 2001. That rule covers about 16,000 acres across Michigan's Huron-Manistee, Hiawatha, and Ottawa National Forests across the upper and lower peninsulas. Agriculture Secretary and former corporate lawyer Brooke Rollins says removing those restrictions would help land managers address wildfire risks. But environmental advocates say the evidence does not support that argument. The Environment America Research and Policy Center says fewer than 1% of wildfires occur in protected roadless areas. And another study finds that wildfires are most likely to start within 50 meters of a roadway. The U.S. Forest Service is accepting public comment about the rule change through September 21st.
3: For people who spent years or even decades in prison, technology can often be a major barrier towards getting a new job. But a new program in Ypsilanti is designed to help. The nonprofit Nation Outside says from prison to pro, bridging the digital divide is a digital literacy workshop teaching skills many of us take for granted, such as using a computer or a smartphone, sending an email, or completing a job application. Weekly meetings of the program are being held at the Ypsilanti District Library. And Charlie Ford is opening up something interesting at its New World headquarters today. Here's Autobeat reporter Jeff Gilbert.
5: For the first time ever, there will be a gift shop open to the general public in Ford's world headquarters. Ford Land President Jim Dobleski says given the brand's heritage, there should be demand.
6: This is going to really give folks an opportunity to collect some of those things that they want from Ford Motor Company and be a part of it.
5: As they celebrate the gift shop's opening, today only Ford will open up some private exhibits dedicated to racing, Lincoln, and the company's history.
2: I need to find out if there's like an online Does this, you have to go there in person, or can you like...
3: Oh, yeah. Is there a website for it?
2: Yeah.
3: FordGiftShop.com?
2: You know, why not? I'm sure there are some Ford fans that would enjoy having the famous Ford Oval someplace emblazoned on some kind of gift. It is 8:39 on WSGW. 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Here's WNEM First Alert meteorologist Matthew Mondrow.
7: Any of the rain showers left in the thumb early this morning should be gone by about 8 o'clock. After that, we are tracking a dry day today, mostly sunny with a high of 76. If anything, just a bit breezy with a northwest wind. For tonight, 54 for the low with a mostly clear sky. Then Tuesday is mostly sunny with a high of 80. Wednesday is where we are tracking our best chance of rain for the week. That'll be with a system passing by. Should see those showers picking up, especially on Wednesday afternoon. By Thursday, only a few isolated showers. Then Friday is looking dry again. Most of our highs this week outside of today will be hovering right around 80 degrees with little humidity. From the First Alert Weather Center, I'm meteorologist Matthew Mondrow.
2: It's a rising barometer, 2996. Westerly wind at 15, some gusts. And we've got 55 degrees at WSGW, your connection to the Great Lakes Bay region, your connection to the world. That wind that's coming out of the northwest, a little gusty, causing some beach hazard statements. Toward the tip of the mitten, a few counties up there, even the Huron County, tip of the...

0: Yeah, we'll get to the Comedy Corner in a moment. It's actually by listener suggestion. A follow-up, I guess I'll call it, from something that we had fun with last week. I'll explain that coming up with you. And Charlie and Mike and Jonathan and Art Lewis, too, for your morning team at this time. It's 8:43. 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So I'll ask you, you tell me. Maybe I'm wrong. Goodness knows, I usually am.
1: You're wrong.
2: You're wrong.
0: Thank you. headlines, or I guess in this case, I guess one of them is a headline. The other one is one of those online sources of trying to get you to investigate a story.
1: Clickbait.
0: Yeah, and that's what it turns out to be. So this is a service. So if you encounter this, then you'll know what's going on. I think a little misrepresentation. One of them, not even close to the story. It's the clickbait. The other one is just maybe a little bit of, embellishment.
1: I'm on the edge of my seat.
0: Well, so I see this headline.
3: That's an embellishment. You're not.
1: I'm not on the edge.
0: Be aware. All post office locations set to close. Mail deliveries delayed. What's going on? Finally, I mean, finally the post office has got all these budget problems. Are they finally maybe doing do something? Maybe
3: they're going to organize holiday? Yeah.
1: Labor Day.
0: Bingo!
1: Really?
0: It's about labor. Yes.
1: Really?
3: That's yeah, why it's just said holiday. Yeah.
0: Yeah, that's all it is.
3: Yep.
0: And this was on MLive, by the way. Nice. Hello to MLive.
4: I ran across it this morning.
0: Did you see that?
4: Like the title was kind of clickbaity. It's like, yes. It's going to close. And then you're like, well, no, it's Labor Day. It's a federal holiday. Of course it's going to close.
0: Exactly. Exactly. So I think that's a little bit.
1: Yeah.
0: It's just like, you know, come on. So my first thought was maybe finally there's some kind of budget situation that's being addressed here that they're going to close locations. Yeah. I don't know.
3: I'm clickbaiting a headline that says Lewis and Dent off Labor Day.
0: Yeah. Right? Exactly right. There you go.
4: While Rude and Percha are still here.
3: Yes. Well, we see we left that out of the headline.
4: Slugging through.
3: We slanted the news.
0: So here's one. And this, I'm like, wow, what's going on here? This one's going to be big news. And this was on the Drudge Report, by the way. I happened to come across this. 5-year-old arrested by agents sent to detention. Yeah. You saw that headline? You saw that?
1: What did this kid do?
0: 5-year-old arrested by agents sent to detention. It's like, this is going to be a huge story. 5-year-old arrested? Oh, my gosh. No, not even close. This was an ICE incident, by the way.
3: Yeah.
0: And I'm not addressing the incident, but the father was arrested.
1: Yeah.
3: Yeah, the father was the father. He's also the father of a Lincoln carrier. Or is it a different father?
0: Oh, I don't know.
3: Father of a Lincoln carrier Navy sailor was arrested.
1: That was, I see what you mean. Yeah.
0: Well, in this case, the father was arrested. Happened to be that his 5-year-old son was with him.
3: Yeah.
1: Yeah.
3: So they
0: took them both
3: something.
0: To the detention center.
3: Right.
1: Was there another one of those that happened?
3: Left something out of the headline.
0: Yeah. Yeah.
1: I remember one of those a couple months ago.
0: There was, and they even talked about that because this little 5-year-old boy's name was Liam, which was the same name of the one from a couple months ago. But yeah, it's just like the 5-year-old was not arrested. You can say what you. I'm not going to get into the story. I'm just saying the headline itself is the 5-year-old is not arrested, not even close.
3: Misleading.
0: The father's arrested. The 5-year-old. It's just like Drudge, you're better than that.
3: Or is he?
0: I don't know. I don't know. Anyway, like I said, a couple of headlines you came across, and in case you come across, now you know what's going on. And
1: Charlie, this is the age of the internet. We don't read beyond the headlines.
0: Well, and that was my thought.
1: We draw our own conclusions.
3: Unless you listen to the Art Lewis Show and we'll tell you what to think.
0: No.
4: The truth comes out.
0: Oh, no. How about the comedy club?
3: I thought we just did.
0: Remember last week we had fun with Classic Comedy Corner, Alan Sherman's Camp Granada.
3: Yes.
0: You know, it's summer season and a lot of kids that went off to camp.
3: Hello, mother. Hello, father.
0: And we talked about the city and he was like, you know, okay. It was based on his own son going to camp. That was kind of fun. Mm-hmm. How birthday board game. And at the very end, I said, and also the next year after that, he even did a sequel to it. Suzanne from Saginaw heard me say that. Sent me an email. Charlie, you said there was a sequel to Camp Granada. Paraphrasing. She says, I've never heard it. Can you play it? Well, of course,
1: yes.
0: Of course we can.

0: And it's actually, we have actually played this before, but it's been, I looked it up, about 4 or 5 years since I played
1: it. Yeah,
0: it's been a while. Yeah. So, yeah, in 1964, he recorded a sequel to his original Camp Granada. So, a little Comedy Corner follow-up fun for you.
2: Back to school.
0: Yes, exactly. Back to Camp Granada in this case. Alan Sherman. The original was 63. This is 1964. Thank you, Suzanne, for listening and sending the request.
3: Granada. Yeah.

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Hello, Fada. I am back at Camp Granada, and I'm writing you this letter just to say my compound fracture's getting better. No one here knows where my trunk is, and my bunk is where the skunk is. And this year the food's improving, 'cause the little black things in it are not moving. Now Camp Nurse is quite a swimmer. She says swimming makes you slimmer.

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We're all tired of Mother Goose here. So next Friday night they're having Lenny Bruce here.

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0: get is wetter.
1: Alan Sherman follow-up from his original 1963. In 1964, he did Return to Camp Granada. Your Comedy Corner on WSGW. Heading up to the hour. 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
3: For Michigan News Source, I'm Katie Hyde. Amanda Everett and her son, Eric Thomas, will be remembered by family and friends at a memorial visitation on Thursday. The visitation will be held from 4 to 6 at Peterson Funeral Home in Cadillac. The Lake City residents were 2 of 5 people found dead at 3 different locations in Maswaukee County on August 14th. The suspect was also found dead by the police. 13-year-old Bella Padilla Everett survived and called 911 while critically injured. She's in stable condition. From Big Rapids, Ferris State University is taking campus living right to the 50-yard line.
4: Ferris State University unveiled plans for a new residence hall connected directly to Top Taggart Field. Stadium Hall, a $38 million residence hall, will be reserved exclusively for first-year students and is the first residence hall attached to a football stadium in Michigan. The facility was designed to integrate academics, athletics, and campus life for incoming freshmen, regardless of whether they play varsity sports. David Barr, Michigan News Source.
3: Speaking of sports, University of Michigan Flint is getting into the athletics game. The school plans to launch 7 varsity sports next fall with a $5 million assist from the Charles Stewart Mott Foundation. Chancellor Lawrence B. Alexander.
5: We are starting with just a handful of sports teams, including men's and women's basketball, cross country, women's volleyball, and golf.
3: A Michigan legal trailblazer is getting a lasting honor in Calhoun County. The county's Justice Center now bears the name of Mary S. Coleman, the first woman elected to the Michigan Supreme Court and the first to serve as its Chief Justice. I'm Katie Hyde for Michigan News Source.
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7: I'm Charles Payne, and this is the Fox Business Report.
8: The U.S. imposed new tariffs on imports from Canada over the weekend. Canada plans to retaliate with its own tariffs after Labor Day. Crude oil prices moderated this morning. The U.S. is expected to impose tough new economic sanctions on Iran. Shares of companies tied to cryptocurrencies slipped after Bitcoin's recent rally stalled, though Bitcoin remains around $77,000. NVIDIA is said to be in talks to invest in artificial intelligence startup Perplexity. Its Perplexity Computer is a cloud-based AI agent used by professionals to automate tasks. The Federal Reserve's Jackson Hole Conference is later this week. Fed Chair Kevin Warsh delivers his first speech to the annual meeting. That's your Fox Business Report. I'm Jenny Koselda. Invested in you.
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10: Any of the rain showers around the thumb early this morning should be gone by about 8 a.m. Outside of that, dry day today, mostly sunny with a high of 76, just a bit breezy with the northwest wind. Tonight, 54 and mostly clear. Then Tuesday will be mostly sunny with a high of 80. Wednesday is still looking to be our best chance of rain, with showers especially picking up Wednesday afternoon. From the First Alert Weather Center, I'm meteorologist Matthew Mondro.
1: 55 degrees at WSGW.
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2: 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We're out in song, our Monday instrumental song, a song that charted as an instrumental, and this is from 1968, from an artist who's actually celebrating a birthday today. It is a song from 68 that still sounds great in 2026. Nathan Williams is 88 years old today, and his classic song, Classical Gas, charted at number 2 in 1968.

0: 1968 for Mason Williams, who's 88 years old today. A song that's been used so many times in so many different ways. And according to BMI, Broadcast Music Incorporated, is the most played instrumental song on the radio. In 2008, the last update, over 6 million plays. That's a lot. It's 9 o'clock.
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2: From ABC News, I'm Mike Dubusky. A trade war is ramping up between the U.S. and Canada after negotiations fell apart over the weekend. Prime Minister Mark Carney is now vowing to retaliate after the Trump administration imposed new 50% tariffs on some $20 billion worth of Canadian goods. It's all enough to worry businesses on both sides of the border. Michael Howard owns a custom furniture shop in Warren, Michigan.
3: We're a small family-owned business. We just can't absorb that impact of cost, so we have to pass it down to our customers and essentially give them the decision, like, are you okay with moving forward on this project with this dramatically increased cost of lumber?
2: Meanwhile, Iranian officials now say if the U.S. goes through with new sanctions, which are expected to be announced later today, you can kiss goodbye to oil traffic through the Strait of Hormuz. Talks that had been aimed at trying to settle a lawsuit over the Paramount-Warner Brothers merger are now on hold after California's attorney general abruptly canceled today's scheduled sit-down.
4: California and 11 other states say that allowing the deal to go through would thwart competition and raise prices for customers of those two media giants. AG Rob Botta met with Paramount officials Friday and now claims that the company leaked details of that conference. Furious, Botta has called off today's settlement talks.
2: ABC's Jim Ryan. In Nevada, more than 40,000 people have been forced to leave their homes, threatened by the fast-moving Hawk Fire. ABC's Melissa Adan is in Reno.
5: The Hawk Fire growing to over 15,000 acres, burning north of Reno, destroying homes, knocking out power to about 10,000 people. With 0% containment, firefighters battling the blaze from the ground and the air. The fire started around noon on Saturday, exploding in size. Flames fueled by dry and windy conditions jumping U.S. 395.
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0: Mostly sunny skies and 59 degrees at 9:05. Good morning, I'm Mike Perchak. Two homeowners avoided injury after being evaluated for smoke inhalation following a Saturday afternoon house fire in Zilwaukee. Firefighters from Carlton and Cotchville townships battled the pouring rain to extinguish the blaze, which first responders say originated on the main floor of the home in the 400 block of Adams Street near Fisher Street. Emergency crews responded to the scene at about 1 p.m., forcing police to close the surrounding intersection to traffic until reopening the area just before 3:30. The cause of the fire remains under investigation. The city of Midland is reminding residents summer taxes are coming due. Taxes are due and payable without penalty or interest through September 15th. Property owners who have not received a summer tax notice should contact the Midland City Treasurer's Office at 989-837-3315. Midland property tax bills may be paid automatically from your bank account using an easy and convenient program called AutoPay, or you can visit cityofmidlandmi.gov/pay to pay online. Property owners may also pay summer tax bills by check or cash at the Midland City Treasurer's Office at City Hall on 333 West Ellsworth Street from 8 a.m. to 5 p.m. Monday through Friday. After-hours payments can be placed in the depository located in the main entrance of City Hall. After September 15th, a 4% penalty will be applied to the unpaid balance of summer 2026 property taxes. For additional information and enrollment forms, you can visit the city's website or call the treasurer's office. WSGW News Time, 9:07.
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0: News time, 9:08. The weather forecast is next. Two men are in jail after police caught them in the middle of a home invasion in Monroe County. Deputies with the county sheriff's department were called to a home in Raisinville Township late Saturday afternoon. When police arrived, they found a vehicle pulled in behind the house and two suspects inside. One was arrested while the other fled the scene. A canine was able to track the second suspect to a cornfield where he was arrested. The two men are a 34-year-old from Belleville and a 40-year-old from Toledo. They are jailed pending formal arraignment. What are ghost jobs and why are frustrated lawmakers targeting companies that have them? Here's Michigan News Network's Tony Ortiz.
15: The definition of ghost jobs are jobs that aren't open or don't exist yet.
10: Yet some companies are posting those jobs on a number of popular sites, which has led to frustration from lawmakers who are hearing from their constituents who have applied for those jobs over and over again, but continue to see the listings day after day. As a result, legislators in five states, California, New York, New Jersey, Kentucky, and Pennsylvania, are considering new laws that would limit or eliminate ghost job postings entirely. In a 2024 survey by Resume Builder, 40% of hiring managers admitted to posting ads for ghost jobs as a way to generate interest in their respective companies. Those managers also admitted that those posts also allowed them to collect resumes from interested job seekers, which in turn streamlines the process of looking for employees when the need to hire actually arises.
15: When you see news happening, call the WSGW Newsroom at 752-0790. It's 910. I'm Mike Percha.
16: Here's your WSGW weatherology forecast. A blend of clouds and some sunshine developing as we climb to a high of 78. Tonight, clear to partly cloudy, a low near 54. A VD2 on Tuesday, lots of sun. Tuesday night, clear to partly cloudy, low near 57. On Wednesday, lots of sun, a few clouds, chance of showers, and a few thunderstorms developing towards the afternoon. High near 84. Wednesday night, chance of showers and storms will reach a low near 62. Slight chance of storms on Thursday. I'm meteorologist Laura Lockwood with the WSGW weatherology forecast. Right now, 57.
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17: 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And a good morning to you on a Monday morning, a brand new week, and the final full week in August already, and a lot of schools getting ready to open up. Later on, after the 10 o'clock news, we'll have open phones for you this morning. At 11 o'clock, we'll learn about a Jeep jam from folks at Silver Lining Boutique. But for this hour, we spend it with a state representative, and he is Matthew Beerline. Good morning.
18: Good morning, Art.
17: How you doing?
18: Not too bad. I've got three of those kids who are going back to school tomorrow, so we've got a lot going on at our house.
17: I can't believe it. I mean, I don't know if summer just flew by again. Eh, well, as long as we're still here to enjoy it, that's the key.
18: We've had a couple nice days, but there hasn't been a whole lot of summer at the Beerline House this year.
17: No, I can't imagine why. But anyway, a couple of things I want to talk about separate from specific issues in Lansing these days, more on the political side. Michigan has become, I would say, a purple state.
18: Yes.
17: Could go either way. Does. But we're seeing a lot of noise right now, nationally and locally, from the Democrat Socialists. One of them is in Michigan, El Said.
18: Mm-hmm.
17: And a lot of commercials, both pro and con, both sides. Where do you think all this is going to lead?
18: I think because of that, it's changed the shape of this year's election cycle. So where typically this is a governor's campaign year, the governor's candidates would be the top of the ticket.
17: Mm-hmm.
18: I think that's completely changed. That Senate race has become the top of the ticket. It has become the
17: bellwether.
18: The race has been shaped to, is it socialism or the traditional American system, you know, the American dream way of life, that you can work hard and prosper through your labors, or does government fix everything?
17: Well, I think it's also reduced something else. On the one side, socialist, on the other side, a typical American politician.
18: When you
17: think about it, because that's what you have. You have Mike Rogers on the one side, you have El Said on the other, and a stark contrast.
18: And I, yeah, absolutely. And I think the entire race is going to be shaped around those contrasts, and it will, every level of government, every position, certainly at a state level, all the House races, all of the Senate races, the governor's race, everyone will be tied to those things. Like, you see the ads now, where, you know, right now, President Trump is not popular amongst independents, and so every ad you see against Mike Rogers, they try to tie him to President Trump. You're going to see those, every race tied to El Sayed.
19: What's interesting, though, the candidates themselves have actually produced pretty good spots. El Sayed, I mean, his grandmother and grandfather spot is terrific.
18: That is a great ad. It is a great ad. It is a
19: great ad. Softens him up as a human. It's a great ad. Rogers is stuck to the issues, talks about what he'd do and so forth. That's fine. It's the PACs that caused the trouble.
18: Agreed. And you can't control those as a candidate.
19: You can't control them. You have no control of them. You know, it's like us here at the radio station. You know, if you as a politician present an ad that is out and out false, then you wouldn't do that. But just if you did, with nothing we can do about it. If it's a political ad that you're on in a recognized capacity, we have to run it.
18: Right.
19: PACs, that's another story. But who are we to be the arbiter? You know, that's the problem.
18: And once the PAC runs the ad, they actually have, there's a process to challenge it, to say it's not true, to be able to get things taken down. It's not easy.
19: No, by the time that's done, the election's over, you know.
18: The election's over, the damage has been done.
19: Right, of course. Yeah. You know, it's like a trial and some attorney wants to get a point across that probably he shouldn't, but he goes ahead and makes it anyway, and the judge admonishes him and tells the jury, forget it. Uh-huh, sure.
18: Well, and that's, you know, you say that, and that's kind of why, I think we've talked about this a little bit before, the AI legislation that we passed a couple of years ago around election stuff. It's only state elections, but we recognize that to make it a simple violation of, like, campaign finance, it's a $1,000 fine if you create a fake video of somebody doing something.
19: Oh, here's
18: really
19: my $1,000.
18: Here's my $1,000 if I'm running for governor.
19: Yeah.
18: So we attached criminal penalties to it. Like, you could actually go to jail for making an AI video that is truly false, and you don't put the disclaimer that it's made and generated with AI, which we thought was really important to add that level of scrutiny, because financially, yes, some PAC will pay the $1,000 for you to be able to make the claim.
19: Do their own thing and pay the $1,000.
18: Right.
19: Absolutely. But the reality, too, is there any court that's going to send anybody to jail for doing it? I don't know.
18: It's hard to say.
19: Has it been tested?
18: It hasn't. I believe there are some investigation happening around

0: actually the primary race in the 35th on the Republican side. There were some fake AI videos made and a Facebook page made for that Senate race that I don't know if it's gone through the civil side because there's kind of two paths it can take. But I know that it was talked about pretty early on because there was some just false videos made and posted on Facebook.
1: Well, unfortunately, in this day and age, politics, as you well know, I mean, you're a player. it's not the same. Well, I don't, you know, I say that it's not the same game it always was, but maybe that's not true. And I said a long time ago, I said, you know, if you think about the days of Jefferson and what's changed, well, if Tom Jefferson were running for something and you accused him of being an adulterer, whether he was or not, not the point, you'd make the comment by standing on some dusty street and yelling at the top of your lungs, and maybe there'll be a reporter there who writes it down, and then maybe it gets printed and put on a horse, sent off to your town and every other town. You'll read it one time, and that'll be the end of it. If you were alive today and you accused him of it, you'd hear it 100 times a day, every day, for 3 weeks, till you're so tired of it, you shake your head. And that's what's different today, is how we communicate.
0: Well, the methodology has changed, for sure, with social media, with the ability for people to reshare information. And I think that because of social media, the consequences have changed as well. There used to be maybe a little bit more integrity in what you would say because people would hold you accountable for what you say.
1: Yeah, well, yes.
0: And that doesn't exist. People can say whatever they want. They can hide behind, you know, a fake Facebook profile and say whatever they want, and there's no accountability for that.
1: None whatsoever. And the internet's anonymous, you know. Social media is anonymous. Can be, anyway.
0: Mm-hmm.
1: So let me ask you this, Matthew. Why are you still in the game?
0: I believe in service, but you know, this is my home. It's been my family's home since as far back as I can see, the 1840s. I want to see it be successful. I always say I want my kids to stay here, but what I really want, I want my kids to have the ability to stay here. My oldest hates being cold. I'm sure that he's moving, right? but I want them to have the ability to stay here, so they need to have good schools.
1: At least the choice.
0: Yeah, good schools, safe communities.
1: And jobs.
0: And jobs. And so I believe that as a – every citizen has their, I think, duty to serve their community. Everybody has different ways of doing that, and this has been the way that I've been able to do it.
1: Yeah, you heard me say at the awards luncheon the other day that my father had told me, you know, when you live someplace, don't just live there, be a part of it.
0: Yes.
1: And I've taken that to heart. I really have. And I think we all, if we all rowed the boat toward making it a better place, we'd be there, you know. But what are you going to do? All right, Matthew Bierlein is with us, state representative. We'll chat about things going on in Lansing here. And if you have any questions, you can chat with Representative Bierlein at 989-752-6111. And we'll be back.
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3: 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The process of purchasing and relocating the OHL's North Bay Centennials to Saginaw had been anything but simple for Ren Blair, Costa Papista, and Saginaw native Dick Garber. 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And at 12:28 of the second period, Dennis Yachmanev scored the first goal in Spirit history.
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8: I'm Taylor Riggs, and this is the Fox Business Report.
9: Interest rates have moderated this morning. Long-term Treasury yields are lower after CNBC reported the Treasury Department could use its general account to buy government bonds and stabilize the bond market. Also, crude oil prices have moderated. The U.S. is expected to step up economic pressure on Iran. Brent crude at $93. U.S. oil, West Texas Intermediate, is at $85 a barrel. The U.S. imposed new tariffs on Canada over the weekend. Canada's planning to retaliate with its own tariffs after Labor Day. The U.S. says Canada retaliated against the national security tariffs on autos and says Canadian provinces have restricted sales of U.S. beverages in response to the U.S. emergency tariffs. U.S. distillers oppose the new tariffs. That's your Fox Business Report. I'm Jenny Cosola. Invested in you.
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13: The election of a new Michigan governor. Michigan is going to have a new governor for the first time in 8 years. Governor Whitmer is nearing the end of her second term and is constitutionally prohibited from seeking a third term. The major party nominees for governor are Democrat Jocelyn Benson and Republican John James. Though there are other candidates from the Green Party, Libertarian Party, and U.S. Taxpayers Party. So it's time to do another general election preview. 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Would it be Jocelyn Benson, the Democrat, John James, the Republican, Douglas Campbell from the Green Party, Anthony Hudson from the Libertarian Party, Donna Brandenburg from the U.S. Taxpayers Party, or none, or I'm not sure? 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
1: Well, we're back with you, and in studio with me, State Representative Matthew Bierlein. And if you have any questions for the representative, you can give us a call at 989-752-6111. So the budget gets passed. So that's the big nut out of the way. Will anything else get done for the remainder of the year since we're in a midterm session?
0: Hard to say. So we're going to be in session Tuesday, Wednesday this week. So tomorrow, the House is going to be back in session. There's some cleanup from the budget, some bills that occasionally, because there's so much happening so fast, there's a typo or something, it gets fixed, it has to come back, it has to be
1: that's
0: kind of
1: universally approved, isn't it?
0: Yep, normal stuff, but it's still, it's the, that has to happen. So we're going back to do that. Not a lot of session days between now and November. And then after that, it's really hard to say.
14: Depending
0: on who it's going to depend. Yeah, it's going to depend. Who's going to be in control of the legislature? Who's going to have the governor's office? And that's really going to drive what happens. I mean, so hypothetically, Republicans take all three spots, the governor and the and both chambers. Are they going to work on a policy priority with the Democratic governor and Democratic Senate to get it done this year, or do they just wait till January?
14: Wow.
0: And vice versa. So unless things are still divided going into next term, I don't see a whole lot of activity.
1: So if there were activity, what would be your priority?
0: My priority? I've been working on a bill with Representative Frisbee, set of bills that has to do with sales taxes on building materials and an exemption if you have an active building permit to try and lower the cost of materials. I mean, it's what things can we do to lower cost? Throwing money, subsidizing the cost itself, giving state money doesn't actually lower the cost. It just changes who pays, and in a lot of cases, I think it raises the cost. So just if we can stop paying the sales tax on building materials, if you have an actual building permit to build a new home, then that, so that's something we're working on. I've been working on some child safety stuff that I got out of the House that I'd really like to see get through the Senate. We've been working with state police to try and find the right language to make it enforceable, but it has to do with people who are on the sex offender registry not having jobs that work with kids. Most people think that's a common sense thing,
1: yeah,
0: but it's not the actual
1: law. Really?
0: Only in schools. That's only in
1: that's
0: schools.
1: That's just schools, nothing else.
0: Right now, only in schools.
1: Right, that's what I mean.
0: Yeah, yep.
1: That's so the now only thing the law addresses.
0: That's the only thing the law addresses. So there are communities, you know, like if your community, if you're going to coach youth soccer, they run a background check and they say, oh, I'm sorry, we're not going to let you be a coach, and that's a good thing, but it's not the law. It's not required. And there are folks that, you know, start businesses that work primarily with kids, that they start the business, they have a karate school full of kids, and then somebody searches the list and finds out that the karate instructor and owner is on the list. So so we're trying to work on that. That would, I would say that's, you know, one of my top priorities. If I could get that done, that would,
1: it would seem to
0: make
1: me
0: pretty happy.
1: Well, it would seem to me, what do I know, that is so common sense that you would have universal across the aisle support, and the governor too. You would think this would be something that could get done.
0: So we used to have stricter rules around this. Like the, if you remember, you know, you couldn't, if you were on the registry, you couldn't live within you know, so many feet of a school,
1: right,
0: and things like that. Those were challenged in the Supreme Court as being unconstitutional, and the Supreme Court ruled that our law around the registry and then the restrictions applied to it were not constitutional. So we had to rewrite all of that. I think it was in 19 and maybe 20 that they had to do that, went through that process. I think it left some holes, and this is one of those holes. You know, and it doesn't make sense to me that we recognize you can't work in the school,
1: but you can start a school.
0: But you can start a tutoring program.
1: Yeah,
0: an after school tutoring program. You know, anything like that. That just doesn't make sense.
1: Well, a lot of what happened. Well, never mind. I won't be quiet.
0: I have found over my years in government that sense is actually not very common. So,
1: well, what, you know, when you look at where you are today, Matthew, not you specifically, but where politics is today, how did we get here?
0: Um, the polarization, I think it's the push to go as far right and as far left. There was I can't remember the guy's name. There was a Republican strategist during the first Bush administration and said, the farther I can push my party to the right makes my starting point that far. So then when I negotiate and come down, and I think both sides do that. They push the starting point very far to the fringes so that when they negotiate, they get closer to where they want and they can claim a victory. But the problem is they've convinced everyone else that that's the right way.
1: And the other problem is we don't see them negotiating. Yeah, it may be going on behind closed doors, but we don't hear about it.
0: Yeah,
1: And nothing comes of it.
0: Well, I mean, we can talk about the budgets this way, right? Like, one budget's $5 billion over what we have to spend, and one budget's, you know, $20 billion less than that, and then we negotiate something that's in the middle, and both sides claim a win because what we got was better than where we started. That happens a lot with policy as well.
1: We see it in budget because you have to, and it's such a forefront issue. It's out there. And we know that in the end, there has to be compromises. We know that. But I just sometimes think that we've forgotten how to sit down, listen to both sides, come up with the best ideas from both, put it together, and move on. You know, and I'm sure it happens, and particularly there's a lot of things that happen in Lansing, for example, things that get passed we never hear about. They're not newsworthy.
0: Yeah.
1: You know,
0: governing is not always exciting.
1: They're not every day. They're the routine everyday stuff that has to happen. But it's the big issues we hear about. And it's usually the far sides that make all the noise.
0: Well, the big issues are certainly harder to negotiate on. And I would say those are where you have your principles, right? Like if it's very difficult for me. Like I'm not interested in negotiating on right to life issues.
1: Well, I was going to say, that's a perfect example. There's a chasm, and we know what to expect.
0: Yes.
1: We know what to expect on those issues. But, you know, unfortunately, when those issues hit the news and they become forefront, they overshadow everything else.
0: They do, and they make it difficult. There are times that those disagreements between the two sides on core issues where your principles will not allow you to come together make it difficult to move forward and have conversations in other areas. And that certainly happens. I think that's probably the biggest struggle, but also one of the most important aspects of what makes a good legislator is being able to overcome those disagreements, put them aside, and work on the things that you can work on. Back like to the AI stuff and the things that we've done there, I worked with a rep on the Democratic side who we are very far apart, but it's something that we were both passionate about fixing. And so we were able to work together to get those things done.
1: Yeah, you found common ground. All right, we're going to take a break. We're talking to State Representative Matthew Bierlein, and we will be back with more. And you're welcome to give us a call at 989-752-6111. You know, when your car gets dirty, what do? You take it to a car wash, right? You wash it. Of course you do. What happens when your car's engine gets dirty, particularly internally? 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One part goes into the engine. 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
22: 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Come on!
23: It is the middle of July. That makes sense.
22: Yeah, I get it. Yesterday, I made a heat error yesterday.
1: Uh-oh. You did.
22: And I'm sure people have done the same thing.
1: And how did you do that?
22: I had stopped at the store. I got a box of Whoppers.
1: You know, chocolate coated. Yeah.
22: I love Whoppers. Yeah, real good. And I arrived back at the Radio Center intending to bring my Whoppers in.
1: Uh-oh. Oops.
22: 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A giant.
24: Don't
1: say what.
24: 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It looks like a turtle, like a pecan turtle.
22: Hey,
1: that's one thing you could look like.
22: Okay.
1: I buy M&M's.
22: You know, yeah.
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1: That's right.
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1: Hi, we're back with you, and in studio with me, State Representative Matthew Beerlein. We had a caller didn't want to hang on, apparently. Scott in Freeland asks, what about what he calls the $2 million slush fund for the Saginaw County Mosquito Control Building? That's not a state issue.
0: It's not a state issue. I know a little bit about it. You know, there's a county millage to fund mosquito abatement. Right. They requested a millage to build a new building. I think they were able to find and renovate an existing building that will save
1: Buena Vista, yeah.
0: Yeah, save about $2 million from what was originally thought they needed. Over the course of, you know, collection, the county will always have the ability to go back and reevaluate how much they need to collect. They can lower a millage. They can always lower. They can't increase, but they could lower the millage if they're collecting more than they need. It's not like the state doesn't have oversight of that, but you know, that's where your county commissioners come in and having a relationship with them and talking with them and asking those questions.
1: They don't need that $2 million. They could reduce.
0: They absolutely
1: could reduce the millage.
0: Yep, they could. Or, you know, as
1: but
0: they...
1: But it's a county issue.
0: It is a county issue. And as

0: consider a pretty nice starter home. I asked what the market rate for one of those houses would be, and they said it was around $320,000.
1: Well, would they be brand new?
0: And yeah, they're brand new, and they're modular built.
1: Yeah,
0: they're modular built homes.
1: But here's the thing. I mean, you know, that let's say 1,200 square foot home.
0: Mm-hmm.
1: You know, 20, 30 years ago, you could have built that home for probably $50, $60 a square foot.
0: Yep.
1: Sold it for sometimes even under 100,000, but 100 and a quarter somewhere in there.
0: Yeah.
1: And that was a starter home for the day. At 300 a square plus today, that home is 400,000, 450.
0: Yeah, it's
1: got to be.
0: It's wild.
1: Who can afford it?
0: I don't know. We talk about this a lot. It's hard to find builders who want to build houses that size, because people don't typically, they don't want a house that size. And
1: not for that price.
0: Not for that price. And there's a lot of cost that goes into the foundation, the roof, the property, the permitting. There's all of these things. The Home Builders Association puts the cost of regulation at around $120,000 per build. That could be things as much as like how far, your setback, how long your driveway has to be, how much offset you have to have from the side. There's all kinds of regulations that they kind of put into that increase the cost. But if you have $120,000 of regulation,
1: so
0: if you build 1,000 square foot house or you build a 4,000 square foot house, that price doesn't move.
1: So the question is, how do we get government out of the way and still maintain reasonable standards? Because there needs to be standards.
0: Yes, safety standards. There's some aesthetic standards.
1: Right, exactly. But how do we get government out of the way?
0: I think it, for the most part, there are state proposals. I haven't been a big favor of some of those state proposals that change, that would take away the authority of locals to do that zoning. So I think a lot of it starts with you, local people, being involved with their local units of government. If you think it's appropriate to have a 50-foot setback from the road for your community, then fine. If you think 25 is enough, then go to your local unit of government and try to change that. If you think certain lot size requirements or certain square footage requirements are too large, like, you can work on those things with your locals. I don't think the state should come in and tell the city of Saginaw Amen. How to do that, or we shouldn't come in and tell the city of Vassar how to do that. That's why you have if you're going to do that, if you're going to take away all that authority at the local level, then why do we have those local units of government? And so that's why we have them. Local people should be in charge of their local communities, not Southeast Michigan telling Vassar what to do.
1: Yet, at the same time, when it came to wind and solar, the state literally superseded local authority to zone.
0: Absolutely. I tell people all the time, I've never... Only one in my 4 years, I've only stood up on the floor to speak against something once, and it was that. that was an easy no vote for me. But the state looked at a program at the time. That was the Democratic trifecta. They said, we want to move forward with this policy, and we know that locals are going to get in the way of moving forward with this policy, so we're going to take away their ability.
1: Yeah. I will take a break and come back with one more segment with State Representative Matthew Bierlein.
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0: for Ren Blair, Costa Papista, and Saginaw native Dick Garber. 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And at 12:28 of the second period, Dennis Yachmanev scored the first goal in Spirit history.
1: Still with the puck, there's a chance. Hoffman firing, deflected for a rerun. Scores! The Spirit comes alive!
0: The Spirit would have to wait a little bit longer to get their first win on home ice. 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

0: All right, we're back with you. We're talking to State Representative Matthew Bierlein. One of the things early on, you talked about your youngsters and you want them to be able to grow up and stay in Michigan, and one of the things they need to have is jobs. So what should the state do to attract business when you're up against subsidy states in the South that are giving it away and these companies are all locating there? How far does Michigan go to attract business?
1: So there's kind of two trains of thought. We call kind of the gardening method and the hunting method. The gardening method is you have the systems in place that are business friendly. So you have sites available, you have reliable and affordable power, you have a tax structure that makes sense, a regulatory structure that makes sense, and a workforce. The hunting method is maybe you have some of those pieces, maybe you don't, but you throw a lot of money at a business to get them to come here and figure it out once they're here. We've done a little bit of both. In the past, we've had some programs like SOAR that was, sometimes it was paying for infrastructure up front to bring businesses here. Sometimes it was tax incentives and tax abatements. And then sometimes it was truly like we're going to subsidize part of your construction costs or part of this business to get businesses to come here. Ohio and Indiana, who are kind of our biggest competitors in all of this, even Tennessee to an extent, they're really good at this gardening method, site development, having pieces of we used to, every town had a small industrial park. Mm-hmm. That same kind of thought process. We've created this space for you to come and build your next widget maker factory. And here it is, and we have power available, there's water available, you have land, and we're gonna give you a property tax abatement for the first 7 years, or a renaissance zone that your taxes won't go up for a certain number of years after you build. And in turn, you're gonna create, you're gonna create jobs.
0: Yeah.
1: It's not even tied to, a certain number of jobs, but you're going to create jobs, and that's going to bolster the community because you're going to buy services, your kids are going to go to school, you're going to buy a house. The places that are eating our lunch right now are doing really good at that. They have a better tax structure, they have a better regulatory structure, and they have that better energy cost.
0: So the question I have is, if we want to compete, why aren't we stealing their ideas? We know what to do.
1: I think we're trying. I think we are. We're trying to steal some of their ideas. So we look at some of these states, and every year they are working at reducing their personal income tax by, even if it's, a half a percentage or a quarter of a percent. They have a plan to reduce their personal income tax rate. That attracts employees. And if you have employees, well, job creators are going to go where they can find employees. So that's a piece of it. That energy piece, having reliable and affordable energy, is huge for an industrial base. That is probably where I think we lag behind the most. And that we went, talking about those policies that we were just talking about,
0: and the part
1: that doesn't help.
0: The part that I think would be least controversial is infrastructure, because I think that's the responsibility of government, to provide infrastructure.
1: Yeah, we put in the water and sewer lines. We build the roads,
0: right.
1: that transportation piece of it. So developing that infrastructure, having it available, and then the rest of it comes down to the regulatory structure. And this is where that energy piece and that regulatory structure is where we have the biggest kind of fights in government, between what is the appropriate level of regulation, and then some of us who think we don't like regulation at all, and trying to find that balance that is both business friendly, environmentally friendly, friendly to the community that a business is going to go into, and that's the biggest kind of, I think, where all the disagreements happen. How much red tape can we get rid of and still have, a safe community or a safe environment?
0: Do we sit down with business and say, what will it take to get you here instead of there?
1: I think those conversations happen. I think they, they're not happening with like a me, right? They're not happening with your local state legislator. They're happening with the governor's administration. They may, they're happening with the MEDC, business leaders of Michigan, who spoke at the
0: he was very good
1: lunch we were at the other day.
0: Donafor?
1: Yeah. He did a great job outlining some of those things. He talked about regulation, for instance. Well, you know, Rep. Schutte up in Midland is chair of the Rules Committee and has taken on, there were 50 pieces of legislation that we introduced in the House. I think about half of them have made it out of the House that are, we call it the red tape reduction package. And it was tons of bills that are all things that like Michigan makes businesses do that nobody else does, that when you look at them, they don't actually have any, like there's no environmental impact. We're not protecting the Great Lakes by making you do this. We're just making you do this extra thing. And other states aren't doing that. So why would you want to come here when you could go there and not have to do that?
0: If you have this passel of bills, how many make it out of the Senate?
1: That is a great question. and that's the struggle. And those are things like, why can't we work through that in lame duck, right? Like if we're not going to work on these big, huge issues because we're waiting to see who wins, why can't we work on these things that we universally recognize need to be fixed if we want to be competitive?
0: Yeah. Well, Matthew, as always, thanks for being with us. Just to mention, he's also a candidate for the state Senate, and we'll have more with him in the future. And all of that, thanks for being here.
1: I always appreciate it. Thank you.
0: State Representative Matthew Bierlein, we thank him for joining us on this Monday of the last full week of the month of August. News coming up, and then we'll have open phones next hour for whatever you want to talk about.
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5: From ABC News, I'm Mike Dubusky. This afternoon, Treasury Secretary Scott Bessent is going to announce new sanctions on Iran, what the Trump administration has been calling an economic D-Day. ABC's James Longman has more.
6: Treasury Secretary Scott Bessent says the goal is to, quote, sever every economic lifeline until Tehran stands alone. Now, Iran is warning that if the economic war continues, quote, not a single drop of oil will be exported through the Strait of Hormuz. Despite the rhetoric and the ongoing U.S. blockade on Iranian ports, we are now approaching 6 months since the U.S. and Israel launched their attacks on Iran, and there is no sign of a resolution.
5: From a sanctions standoff with Iran to a growing trade war with Canada, President Trump now threatening new tariffs on that country, set to take effect January 1st. In a post just now on social media, the president says those import duties will apply to cars, trucks, and steel. That's in addition to tariffs that came down this weekend after trade negotiations between the two sides collapsed.
7: Canadian Prime Minister Mark Carney declaring his country is at war with the U.S.
8: You're at war when you get attacked. We got attacked.
7: President Trump has now imposed a 50% tariff on $20 billion of Canadian goods, including hockey sticks, furniture, textiles, building supplies, and alcohol. Trump writing on social media, Canada wants the benefits of being a state without being one. Canada firing right back, accusing the Trump administration of throwing curveballs at the 11th hour of negotiations.
5: ABC's Rachel Scott, it's been nearly 2 weeks since severe storms knocked out power to homes and businesses in Gary, Indiana, but thousands of people are still without power. Eddie Melton, the mayor, says he believes the power utility didn't do enough.
9: It's unacceptable. We've communicated that to our utility company. We've had to create an emergency shelter. We've been providing food for residents.
5: And the Hawk Fire in Nevada now churning through 15,000 acres. 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
12: 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Frankenmuth, Reese, Richville, Guerra, and Cass City.
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13: Mostly sunny skies and 63 degrees at 10:05. Good morning, I'm Mike Percha. Detectives in Saginaw County have recovered and impounded an unoccupied gray 2012 Chevy Corvette connected to an August 9th hit and run in Flint. Flint police officers were already on the scene investigating a separate traffic crash on James P. Cole Boulevard between Oregon and Alabama Avenues when a speeding vehicle struck 18-year-old Musa Koulibaly around 2:15 in the morning. The victim was taken to Hurley Medical Center in critical condition and has since stabilized following three surgeries from a broken leg, dislocated shoulder, and other injuries. Family members created an online fundraiser to help offset recovery costs for the 2026 Grand Blanc High School graduate. Investigators report a male driver and male passenger fled the area following the collision. Anyone with video footage or additional information can contact the Flint Police Department or Crime Stoppers at 1-800-422-JAIL. Pinconning Area Schools has increased transportation budget this year due to rising diesel prices, which now costs about $450 to fill a bus, up from around $324 last year. The district covers 200 square miles with 11 buses, a larger coverage area than many districts with similar student populations and far fewer buses. WNEM-TV5 reports to offset the costs of the increase, the district pulled money from savings. Its total transportation budget for the upcoming school year is $1.1 million, and officials say the budget will need to be amended if diesel prices rise above $4.50 per gallon. Nationally, about 87% of school buses run on diesel. The district says it isn't dealing with a bus driver shortage this year for the first time in several years. WSGW News Time, 10:07.
14: Hi, I'm Katie.
15: 25 years of Spirit hockey in Saginaw. As the Spirit prepare to celebrate their historic milestone, we're counting down with 25 of the most franchise-defining moments in the team's history. It had been years of planning, preparation, and hope. The process of purchasing and relocating the OHL's North Bay Centennials to Saginaw had been anything but simple for Ren Blair, Costa Papista, and Saginaw native Dick Garber. On September 21st, 2002, the Saginaw County Events Center hosted the Saginaw Spirit for the first time. And at 12:28 of the second period, Dennis Yachmanev scored the first goal in Spirit history.
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15: 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The Spirit opened their 25th anniversary season in Saginaw September 19th against the Flint Firebirds. 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
13: 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With kids headed back to class today, are they having breakfast? Michigan News Network's Beth Fisher reports on a new University of Michigan Health C.S. Mott Children's Hospital national poll.
17: About 96% of parents say their kids eat breakfast on a typical school day, but poll co-director Dr. Susan Wolford says the best choices aren't always made.
18: We found that amongst children who have breakfast either at home or in the car on the way to school, that those children who get to choose what they would like to have for breakfast were much less likely to have a healthy breakfast.
17: Wolford says 1 in 3 parents say their child has 15 minutes or less to eat breakfast. She recommends lean protein, fiber, and fat to help your child get through the day. Beth Fisher, Michigan News Network.
13: Are you ready for Michigan's fall color season? With September less than a couple weeks away, the state's green leaves will begin their switch into blazing colors of reds, oranges, and yellows. Foliage in the western Upper Peninsula is projected to be the first change colors in the second week of September, according to Explore Fall's Michigan Fall Foliage Map. Working southward, the entire state will see leaves change by the first week in October. Leaves across the southern Lower Peninsula will be the last to change, including cities like Lansing, Grand Rapids, and Metro Detroit. Michigan fall color is especially popular around Marquette, Munising, and the Keweenaw Peninsula in the Upper Peninsula, and Petoskey, Traverse City, Sleeping Bear Dunes, and the Tunnel of Trees in the Lower Peninsula. So be prepared for some heavier traffic if you're traveling to those areas. WSGW News Time 1010. I'm Mike Percha.
19: Here's your WSGW weatherology forecast. A blend of clouds and some sunshine developing as we climb to a high of 78. Tonight, clear to partly cloudy, a low near 54. High of 82 on Tuesday, lots of sun. Tuesday night, clear to partly cloudy, low near 57. On Wednesday, lots of sun, a few clouds. Chance of showers and a few thunderstorms developing towards the afternoon. High near 84. Wednesday night, chance of showers and storms. We'll reach a low near 62. Slight chance of storms on Thursday. I'm meteorologist Laura Lockwood with the WSGW weatherology forecast. Right now, 59.
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20: 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And a good morning to you. Welcome to second hour of the Art Lewis Show for today. Here on this Monday, the last full week of the month of August already, and school's starting, and I have no idea where the summer went. I blinked, and it was gone. But anyhow, it's open phones this hour. Whatever you'd like to chat about, 989-752-6111 is the number to call. And we, of course, would like to chat with you. And again, it's open, so that means you can topics, so to speak, and we go from there. In the meantime, a number of things happening that caught my attention. One of them is tariffs. And tariffs with our neighbor to the north, although here in Michigan we could say east and south too, Canada. I have one simple thought. I just want to get this out there. You may agree, you may disagree. I think for us to have a trade war with Canada makes no sense. But if I had my druthers, I would eliminate tariffs between the U.S. and Canada. I just don't understand. Maybe I'm missing something. I just don't understand the logic of all of it. Anyhow, what can I tell you? We got callers waiting. Rather than go to them and have to interrupt, we're going to take a quick break, and then we will be back with calls.
0: Gotta go.
21: The name of the game in farming is profit. And if you want to put more profit into farming, get the help and seasoned sound advice you need from the pros at Star of the West. Sure, the question of selling or storing your harvest is an important one. And Star of the West, with today's technology, can give you the up-to-the-minute information you need to make the right decision, one that certainly affects profits. That's just one reason why you should take your corn, your soybeans, any of your crops to Star of the West. The other is well-trained, experienced, knowledgeable people who are true professionals in agribusiness. Star of the West offers you stability that no other firm in the area can approach. This means that people who are in the same positions year after year get to know your needs better and in general know the business better. Since 1870, Star of the West has been and continues to be the one to trust. Star of the West, keeping the valley growing since 1870. Frankenmuth, Reese, Richville, Guerra, and Cass City.
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22: I'm Taylor Riggs, and this is the Fox Business Report.
23: Interest rates have moderated this morning. Long-term Treasury yields are lower after CNBC reported the Treasury Department could use its general account to buy government bonds and stabilize the bond market. Also, crude oil prices have moderated. The U.S. is expected to step up economic pressure on Iran. Brent crude at $93. U.S. oil, West Texas Intermediate, is at $85 a barrel. The U.S. imposed new tariffs on Canada over the weekend. Canada's planning to retaliate with its own tariffs after Labor Day. The U.S. says Canada retaliated against the national security tariffs on autos and says Canadian provinces have restricted sales of U.S. beverages in response to the U.S. emergency tariffs. U.S. distillers oppose the new tariffs. That's your Fox Business Report. I'm Jenny Cosolda. Invested in you.
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28: The election of a new Michigan governor. Michigan is going to have a new governor for the first time in 8 years. Governor Whitmer is nearing the end of her second term and is constitutionally prohibited from seeking a third term. The major party nominees for governor are Democrat Jocelyn Benson and Republican John James. Though there are other candidates from the Green Party, Libertarian Party, and U.S. Taxpayers Party. So it's time to do another general election preview. 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
20: On the Art Lewis Show, and to our phones, they're locked and loaded. Jim is in Freeland. Good morning, Jim.
1: Good morning, Art. I just have a kind of a color report that in your travels, have you noticed how many sunflower plantings and big fields that we've had in our area?
20: No, I have not. I'll have to pay attention.
1: Well, yeah, one is off of Tibidawase on Thomas, about a mile going south. Great big field. Then there's one on Tibidawase, across from Anderson Eye Center, another huge field of sunflower seeds or sunflowers. And that's the first time I've seen them in our area, other than personal plantings, ever.
20: Wow. I'll have to notice. I really haven't.
1: Oh, it's something else. Then the only other plantings I would see would be on 131 from Elk Rapids to Traverse City. There was a huge planting there, and they're down to a very small field that's planted in sunflowers.
20: I wonder what brought it about.
1: I'm wondering how they're going to harvest them.
20: Well, I don't know.
1: You know? Yeah,
20: I know nothing about those things.
1: Combines. Yeah, you take a ride, and say the easiest one is, well, in our area, right off Thomas, right on Thomas, south of Tibidawase.
20: Big field, right? Yeah.
1: Yeah. But anyway, that's my comment. They're really, you know, we got a lot of corn and beans.
20: I'll have to ask Mr. Henney about that, see if he knows.
1: Yeah, do that. That would be, be interested in how they're going to harvest them.
20: Yeah. All right.
1: You know, okay.
20: Good enough.
1: Anyway,
20: thanks.
1: Great show. Talk to you later. Goodbye.
20: Talk to you later. Bye-bye now. And we move on to Scott in Saginaw. Scott, good morning.
3: Hey, morning, Art. I kind of want to call out one of your callers here. Probably about 2 months ago, we had a story that we're low on munitions, and this gentleman called, and he said he knew for a fact that Trump was lying because he knows people at the Pentagon, and you pressed him on it, and he said, well, I'd get classified information. He might have been telling the truth. I don't know. And then last week, the same guy calls, and he says, Art, I know for a fact that these puppets of Trump over at Fox News are all sloshed by noon. Well, when you pressed him on that, he says, I see them all the time. I hang out with them. So I'm thinking, okay. I'll leave it at that. Now here about Dearborn. I don't know if you've seen the video. There's a pastor who went to a city council meeting there in Dearborn, and he asked all the council members to denounce Sharia law. Not one of them would do it.
20: Yeah.
3: That's
20: I would not, have to be honest with you. I wouldn't expect that to be any different in Dearborn. In that area.
3: Here's another one, too. The very first thing that the city council banned after the Muslim religion took over the city council is what? Oh, that's right. The pride flag out of Dearborn, Michigan. That was the very first thing they banned when they came into power. So I'm kind of curious how many of these Democrats are going to be voting for this.
20: Mm-hmm. Yeah. I don't know. Interesting
3: very
20: question.
3: Very dangerous. Well, and then they're linking this guy here, too, Abdul here, his mother. She's got quite the lengthy tie to a bunch of terrorist groups. His father-in-law has got quite the lengthy group. And then Meet the Press says, well, listen, just because he hangs out with these people don't mean he's a terrorist.
20: Yeah.
3: Oh, God.
20: Oh, well.
3: Yeah. All right. Thanks for the time.
20: Good enough, Scott. Thanks. Take care. Bye. Bye-bye. We'll be right back. We'll get to Tim when we return.
28: Beautiful new floors.
21: The name of the game in farming is profit. And if you want to put more profit into farming, Get the help and seasoned sound advice you need from the pros at Star of the West. Sure, the question of selling or storing your harvest is an important one, and Star of the West with today's technology can give you the up-to-the-minute information you need to make the right decision, one that certainly affects profits. 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The other is well-trained, experienced, knowledgeable people who are true professionals in agribusiness. Star of the West offers you stability that no other firm in the area can approach. This means that people who are in the same positions year after year get to know your needs better and in general know the business better. Since 1870, Star of the West has been and continues to be the one to trust. Star of the West, keeping the valley growing since 1870. Frankenmuth, Reese, Richville, Guerra, and Cass City.
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6: The Bob Museum in Las Vegas has announced it's acquired one of the most significant belongings once owned by gangster Al Capone. It purchased Capone's Colt 45 caliber semi-automatic pistol, which he referred to as Sweetheart. His granddaughter, Diane Capone, says, "It's a great pleasure to learn that the Mob Museum has procured my grandfather's favorite handgun. He said that she saved my life on more than one occasion." Yeah, where he murdered somebody else before he was murdered. He was a gangster.
7: We do have this tendency to glorify, like, after a certain amount of time has gone by, certain people, like the Vikings.
6: I'm just trying to think of some names offhand. I mean, John Dillinger, Billy the Kid, Bonnie and Clyde. Well, anyway, in case you'd like to see Al Capone's gun, that it is going to be on display at the Mob Museum. Let's hope it's displayed appropriately with the proper references to my grandfather's favorite handgun. Saved his life on more than one occasion. Well, goody.
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8: again. 2,926 days of frustration by beating Ohio State. Good snap. Place down. The kick on the way from 37. It is good. Brendan Gibbons wins the Sugar Bowl for the Michigan Wolverines.
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5: 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This means that people who are in the same positions year after year get to know your needs better and in general know the business better. Since 1870, Star of the West has been and continues to be the one to trust. Star of the West, keeping the valley growing since 1870. Frankenmuth, Reese, Richville, Guerra, and Cass City.
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0: All right, welcome in on the Art Lewis Show on WSGW. It's 10:32. No, this isn't Art Lewis. Art's been called away, and so I'm going to finish things out here for Art here. Charlie Rude. And continuing with Art's open line phone show at 752-6111. Dare I need to say 989? By the way, if you were listening in our break there a moment ago, and we had to kind of dig into the computer system here, if you were hearing a Michigan football promo, it was a vintage promo from several years ago that somehow popped up. Michigan football is coming back on WSGW September 5th, 1 week from this Saturday, opening against Western Michigan. And we'll have the game day coverage on 100.5 FM. It's an evening game, but yeah, still trying to figure out as we're looking into the computer. Anyway, we do have some callers holding, and I'm going to jump in blind, and thank you for holding on. I appreciate you holding in again. Art being called away, and so we'll step in and take care of the balance of it here. Charlie in for Art at this time. Tim, are you shouting in from Saginaw? You still with us, Tim?
1: Yes, I'm right here, Charlie.
0: Hey, what's going on? What's on your mind today, sir?
1: Well, I hope Art's okay. I hope it's nothing of that kind of a situation. I wanted to call in about tariffs, and I do want to talk about tariffs, but that last caller I wanted to talk about, he called in about 3 weeks ago and made the claim that in Wayne County, a Muslim father killed his Muslim daughter because she was engaged in a relationship with a non-Muslim. And because they follow Sharia law in Wayne County, Dearborn, there was nothing done about it. And I think that's just about the most ridiculous comment I've ever heard. I'd sure like to know his sources. I can't find anything. It would be good to have Art get the Wayne County prosecutor on the phone and just ask him. But the problem is the guy could say, no, that's not true. And I'm sure that the caller or those like the caller wouldn't believe it anyway. But Art was talking about tariffs.
0: Yeah, no, he brought up the tariffs.
1: And I think I agree with him 100%. It's ridiculous. Trump just put a 100% tariff, not only on 50% on Canada, but on generic drugs, many of which need to be used by people that vote for him, the older Americans. That's a large part of his bloc. And now he's going to put a 100% tariff on those? That's ridiculous. He's not paying any attention to the needs of the people in this country in terms of their health care. That's a big concern they have. Now a prescription that would be $100 will cost $200. It's just crazy. Now on tariffs, it's ridiculous to have tariffs with Canada. I believe it. We get our electricity, a great deal. Most of our imports are from electricity, steel, minerals, critical minerals. Canadians have always been our friends, our allies. They fought with us in Afghanistan. And by the way, the Supreme Court said he didn't have the authority to do that. And what did he do? He just declared another emergency. He's ruling by fiat. I'm going to declare something else, a national emergency. And I'm going to ignore what the court said, and Congress sits there and does nothing. I hear this all the time, and the bottom line with Trump is he's ruling by dictate. He just wants to do what he wants to do, and he's going to do it. And I hope the people that voted for him wake up and realize they made a major mistake, and it's showing up in our costs at the grocery stores, our costs throughout life. When you buy a car, everything, it's showing up everywhere. So that's my two cents,
0: no,
1: Charlie.
0: I appreciate that. I will say the only thing I will say on that, and I've got no clue, is I look at it, it is some type of negotiating tactic. Whether you agree or not, this is what I'm thinking. It's something is going on that he wants or he's hoping to get, because it's seemingly on the outset of a rather unusual circumstance, unnecessary, again, as you said, with Canada. So my question is, what is going on that we might not know about that he's hoping to get? And well, there could be nothing. There could be nothing. I'm just saying that's what is on the surface.
1: You're right. There is nothing. As a matter of fact, remember he had to renegotiate the North American Free Trade Act. He called it something else. And he signed it. He signed it in his first term. And now he says it's a lousy deal. But he signed it.
0: Mm-hmm.
1: And if you want to have a relationship with anyone, when you do make an agreement and you put it to pen and you sign it and you expect the same from the other side and then you back out, I mean, our appearance in the world to anyone, allies or not, is that we're not to be trusted. And that's terrible. He's given up our allies. He's turned our allies off. I'm talking about those in Europe as well as in Asia. And he's got to be stopped. That's all I can say. And I see, and Congress does nothing. He's got to be stopped.
0: Tim, I appreciate getting your chance to have your viewpoint on that. And again, there are things that, and I don't know, and negotiating tactic, I'm going to say it again, I don't know. I will say that something that he always seems to do, he speaks out, you can go back to his famous book, The Art of the Deal, of ways that he negotiates and seemingly demands things that are unreasonable, unusual. It's heightened now. It's getting more attention because he's the president. I get that. I'm just saying that it always makes me think when I hear things like this, what is the ultimate that he's seeking, that he hopes to get with these unusual negotiating tactics that get attention, because it's certainly unusual. No question about that. Most other presidents deal with a bit more diplomacy, shall we say. Let's move on to the next caller and see what's going on. Joe's in Saginaw. Hey, Joe, good morning to you, sir. What's going on?
2: Well, hi, Charlie. Good morning to you.
0: Good morning.
2: Well, first, I'd like to compliment your caller who just called in, because I think he was very articulate in expressing his points of view without getting, you know, very emotional about it, but he factually.
0: Okay.
2: Also, with regard to your comments about negotiating tactics, in business, Trump often had a position of power. And when he negotiated, now when he's a diplomat, I mean, an elected official, he's negotiating with peers, heads of other countries. The dynamics of negotiating with peers are far different than when you're the guy who holds all the cards and you've got all the money for the lawyers and everything else. So that's my little thought there.
0: I'll just say a quick follow-up to end to that point, too. When you are in business and it's your business, you can do what you want.
2: Yeah.
0: he's got others to answer to that point. Go ahead. I'm sorry, I didn't mean to interrupt you, Joe, but kind of a little.
2: No, that's fine, Charlie. I've listened to you for years, and I really respect your opinion. I'm actually, I've owned four businesses in my life. I currently serve on the board of a financial institution, and I would like to address the issue of tariffs, too, but in this way, because I don't want to just carry a bunch of stuff on. We all know, as taxpayers, that our cost of living has gone up. I try to watch the financial news, and I know that personal debt has climbed. And I also know from the facts and figures that I see that bankruptcies are on the rise. Now, it's not a crisis right now, but it is a red flag that's going up. So anything the government does that costs us more money as individuals trying to live in our society is pretty dangerous. And we know that Social Security is going to run out in 2032. It's been kicked down the road. That issue has to be addressed. Government can do four actions. They can address the issue of debt for America. They can take a look at Social Security. They can manage their tariffs, and they can manage inflation. And I just think I'm just fed up with politicians of all stripes worrying about what happened in 2020 and living in the past. It's time for those individuals to look at the problems that contemporary Americans have and address those issues. And some of those issues are significant enough that they have to take action. They cannot run around raising tariffs because of an emotional response to something or a bad negotiating tactic. So that I think the difference is he's negotiating with peers. If anybody out there believes that he's a good businessman, the environment he was in before. Now, remember, he had a lot of bankruptcies in his companies. And so he was not that. And I don't criticize anybody because of a bankruptcy, because businesses fail all the time.
0: Well, but, in some cases, you don't want to go bankrupt. In some cases, it's almost advantageous for bankruptcy or to reorganize. I mean, the nature of the setups that we have.
2: I can give you a statistic. I know that back in the 1970s, when I first got involved in business, about 95% of all businesses failed within 5 years, and it was principally an issue of capital. That number has been reduced most recently. I think it's about two-thirds of all businesses fail in the first 5 years. The difference is you had a lot of retirees that started small businesses that had the financial wherewithal to exist. They didn't have the demands they had if they were 20 or 25 years old, trying to feed a family, buy all the stuff you need to buy, et cetera. But I've talked too much, so those are my thoughts for today, and I surely appreciate the work that you and I do.
0: Well, you're very kind. Let me ask you one quick question, if I can, because since you are a businessman, and I'm not. And can the average person who's not in business, can we understand or appreciate what a business goes through with all these different things that you're talking about and all these costs and the profit margins that are talked about? And did you understand that before you got into business, or did it become more evident to you when you became in business? You said, wow, there's a lot of stuff going on.

0: retail area. So there's a lot of nuances to it, and there's probably never going to be one right or wrong answer. You've got to be flexible. One of the things that's always stuck in my mind is when the adding machine was started, there was an uproar of the number of people who are going to lose their jobs as bookkeepers because now there's adding machines and you don't need more people to do that service anymore. And that's part of society. If you look at statistics, Charlie, you will find that some researchers will tell you that beginning in the 1970s, we began to see industrial jobs being lost to automation. Now you've got automation, clearly a large part of our factory output. You also have a switch from America from being an industrial nation to a service nation. They're trying to bring industry back, and maybe they can do that, but it's highly nuanced. There's just so many things to consider. It's not a black and white answer. No matter how bad people want that, it doesn't work that way.
1: Wow. Joe, I appreciate that insight, and thanks for kind of, I know you're ready to go, yeah, but I appreciate the extra moment. All right.
0: Okay, take care.
1: You too. You have a great day. Always appreciate the comments. That's what it's all about. Your comments, your opinions, and your experiences too, because you, listeners, are the ones that are dealing with it firsthand. Let's take a break. Come back. More calls coming up again. Charlie in for Art and the balance of the show here on WSGW at 10:46.

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4: Yeah, like in this Thursday, August 27th. For SVSU football this Thursday. Wow. It's 10:50, and thank you again, Art Lewis Show. Charlie in the balance of this hour for Art on WSGW. And we have some more callers holding. We appreciate you calling in and participating with your thoughts, your opinions, and what's on your mind. That's what it's all about. Shouting in, hey, from Bay City. Gene, what's going on with you this morning, Gene? Hello.
5: Good morning. You know, we all love Art. I hope he's not sick or something. Anyhow, last couple callers have been so smart. I hate to follow them because I don't know if I'm that educated.
4: No, I'll never compare yourself to the other
5: really
4: callers.
5: Smart guys talking today. You know, I've always felt that America was so great and powerful because it was founded by religious people. And America has, you know, been the leader of the free world. And when there was a famine or sickness, tragedy in another country, we were always first to send food and medicine and help to other countries. But it has really turned around these last few years, where it seems like America has become more selfish and greedy and vengeful. And according to the Bible, it says that what you do for the least of my people, you do for me. That is what they say God said. And when you help people, the lesser people, the misfortunate people that are godly, then God said he would reward tenfold over. And I think our country has been so successful because God has been happy with what we've been doing and has rewarded us and looked over us. And what's going on right now with all the selfishness and greediness and the cold-heartedness and vengefulness that's going on, I worry that God is looking down on us as sad.
4: Well, I tell you, there are still many ways. Maybe they just don't get popularized that the U.S. still has a lot of aid programs. There's still a lot of things that we do in the world. That's all I can tell you. There's a lot of things that are still happening in this world that the U.S. helps out in.
5: Well, I just hope people will pray and stop and think. You know, when you give something away to somebody that needs something, like they say, it comes around, goes around, comes around, you know. When you do good, good comes back to you. When you do selfish, greedy things, I can't see where that does any good for anybody. But anyway.
4: Okay.
5: Anyway, thank you for listening, and you have a great evening.
4: You do the same, Gene. Thank you very much, and never discount your calls or comparing yourself to other callers. Everyone's got their own smarts and intelligence in their own ways. So, but again, I hear what you're saying when it comes to the perception of what's happening in the world and our standing in it. But I will say there's still a lot of things that we do that are generous to the world. You know, in a lot of ways, the USA doesn't need to step up as much as we did anymore. And that's a good thing. I mean, I'm glad we do step up, but there are a lot of other countries that have stepped up in ways now. And a lot of countries on their own that may have needed such assistance in the past have found ways that they're more self-sufficient when their disasters and tragedies strike. And that's a good thing. There's a combination of efforts, I think, going on. Hey, Carl. We always appreciate you hanging on and talking with us this morning. How are you doing, sir?
1: Not too bad. A little while ago, you were talking about Trump as a businessman and his bankruptcies. Well, you know, in those bankruptcies, Trump gets to walk away and cut his losses. But there are workers that didn't get paid. There are suppliers that didn't get paid. And then the city or the county has to come in and, you know, pick up the pieces of what's left of some of these projects. So there's a cost to these bankruptcies.
4: No question. No question. I mean, but I would say, you know, it goes to the owner, be it a singular person or whatever the group of owners might be. Yeah, they're the ones that are, they're looking out for themselves. You don't deny that. Hopefully reorganizing. A lot of them don't happen, but.
1: Yeah, so maybe once or twice in your business career, but to do it over and over, you know, and just throw the other people, you know, under the bus and say, well, it's too bad they didn't get paid, but I'm going to continue to live in a gold tower, you know. I don't think Trump has much of an idea. You know, he doesn't buy groceries. He doesn't pump his own gas. I don't think he really has an idea of what it's like for a lot of people, you know, living today.
4: In that direct aspect, perhaps not. But I would say he understands, and he, again, it's trying to separate what he's doing as the president, trying to separate from his own businesses is tough to do because obviously in the presidency, he's not supposed to be overseeing his businesses. They're overlooked by other people, so.
1: Right. Well, his businesses are doing very, very well since he became president. It's like he became a genius all of a sudden, or there must be some other reason.
4: Well, I will say, like it or not, I will remember one of the, to me, it's I don't know if I'm using is the right word, but maybe stark reality when, and I can't remember when it was, and this, I might be going back to his first presidency during some debate. I recall somebody accusing him of avoiding taxes or using the tax laws or the business laws or something to benefit himself. And I remember, I remember he said something to the fact where he said, that makes me smart, which offended a lot of people. And I get it. But I also thought, here's a guy who's speaking the truth that a lot of business people, a lot of ways that people that utilize the tax laws won't say. Congress makes the tax laws, and they're the first one to accuse people of doing things. Well, if you don't like it, change the tax laws, or change the business laws, or change the availability that everyone has to do these things. I'm not sure if it's a good comparison. I don't know if it's a good comparison what you're talking about, going back to what we are, but... You know, if we don't like it, then change the rules, Congress, and so people like President Trump or others in their position can't take advantage of it. You know,
1: I agree.
4: They hire the rich people, they hire the rich accounts, they hire the taxpaying because they play within the rules, I guess. You don't like, might not like the rules,
1: well,
4: but they play within them.
1: It's almost like the rules are written for them, isn't it?
4: Yeah, well, and... It is confounding sometimes, those rules. He's like, man, that rule, that particular business or the particular person, because of what they earn, they can take advantage of, and I can't. And then you sit scratching your head.
1: Yeah.
4: Maybe we
1: think. Yeah, sure does.
4: Maybe we need better tax attorneys, Carl.
1: If you could afford them, yeah, sure.
4: Yeah, if we could afford them. All right, appreciate your call this morning. Appreciate it. It's, yeah. Hey, I've said it before, and I say it again when I sit in for Art Lewis. It's a mixture of the politics, of what happens in the political world, what happens in the real world. And I've divested myself in a lot of it just because I found that it seems like both sides engage. There are vast differences in the two major political parties, but in a lot of ways, there's a lot of sameness, which is unfortunate in our world that we live in today. I got to make our escape again. Art returns tomorrow. We'll take care of the business of the news coming up next, then get on to the Focus Show coming up on WSGW. It's 11 o'clock.
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2: You know, the tariffs went into place over the weekend, which we've warned about for a long time. They only cover about 5% of Canadian trade and only 0.06% of U.S. overall consumption.
3: The Trump administration is calling today Economic D-Day for Iran. The Treasury Secretary is now set to announce new sanctions on that country this afternoon, and now Iran is responding.
4: Iran says that not a single drop of oil will be exported through the Strait of Hormuz as a response to this. We are possibly likely to see a resumption of its attacks on oil infrastructure across the Middle East.
3: ABC's James Longman. Outside Reno, Nevada, the Hawk Fire has forced some 40,000 people from their homes. The fires destroyed dozens of buildings, churned through 15,000 acres of land. ABC's Sophie Flay has the latest.
5: The annual Burning Man Festival is expected to bring some 80,000 people to the region. Many pass through Reno to stock up on supplies and stay in hotels. But with so many people displaced by the fire, locals are urging visitors to stay away, saying those resources are needed for evacuees.
3: Authorities in Nevada now say they believe the fire was human-caused. Electricity is slowly being restored across northwestern Indiana, where residents have been without power for almost 2 weeks. Amelia Lopez, who lives in Portage, got her electricity back yesterday.
6: We have to clap because it was very emotional. It's 13 days.
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5: Partly cloudy skies and 65 degrees at 11:05. Good morning, I'm Mike Percha. A Saginaw County District Court judge has denied bond for a former high school substitute teacher and football coach who could face life in prison after DNA evidence linked him to a sexual assault inside an empty classroom at Saginaw United High School. MLive reports prosecutors allege forensic testing by the Michigan State Police Crime Lab matched 27-year-old Lance Henderson II to biological evidence gathered from a 15-year-old victim with a probability of more than 2 million to 1. The alleged attack occurred May 15th, with the district removing the educator immediately after learning of the report. The defendant denied having any sexual contact with the victim after his arrest on Thursday, but remains in custody on a charge of first-degree criminal sexual conduct ahead of a September 3rd preliminary hearing. Rescue crews took more than an hour to extract a teen driver who was pinned inside a severely crushed pickup truck following a single vehicle rollover crash in Tuscola County last Friday. First responders were dispatched around 2:30 p.m. to a Froude Road near a Silvernail Road, where a northbound truck left the pavement, hit a culvert, launched airborne, and struck a tree. A requested life flight helicopter turned back due to mechanical issues, prompting MMR to transport the severely injured 17-year-old Kingston boy to Covenant Hospital in Saginaw. Multiple emergency agencies, including the Tuscola County Sheriff's Department and firefighters from Kingston and Caro, assisted with the extraction. Investigators have yet to determine what caused the truck to leave the roadway. Free upgrades to a special 125th anniversary card design will be available from September 1st through the 30th at the Grace A. Dow Memorial Library in Midland. City officials are offering the special card option as part of Library Card Sign-Up Month under the theme, A Library Card Hits All the Right Notes. Current cardholders earn entries into a mystery prize drawing each time they use their card in person or borrow media through the Libby app throughout the month. New signups can also enter drawings at the end of September for prizes, including local gift cards and library merchandise. Beyond traditional book checkouts, the facility will provide public study pods, homework support, free classes, job resources, and streaming content. 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
1: 1108, the weather forecast is coming up next. The Trump administration is proposing an end to a 25-year rule protecting millions of acres of national forest from road construction and logging. Here's Jay Dennis.
2: The proposed rule would rescind the 2001 Roadless Area Conservation Rule, which currently protects about 45 million acres of forest nationwide. Here in Michigan, that rule covers about 16,000 acres across the Huron and Manistee National Forests in the Lower Peninsula and the Hiawatha and Ottawa National Forests in the UP. Agriculture Secretary Brooke Rollins, who was appointed by President Trump to lead the department that oversees the U.S. Forest Service after a career as a corporate lawyer, says removing the rule would give land managers more flexibility to reduce wildfire risks. But environmental research groups are pushing back on that narrative. Research from the Environment America Research and Policy Center found that fewer than 1% of wildfires occur in those protected roadless areas. And another study from the Wilderness Society found that wildfires are more likely to occur within 50 meters of roads. The public has until September 21st to comment on that proposal.
1: 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I'm Mike Percha.
3: Here's your WSGW weatherology forecast. A blend of clouds and some sunshine developing as we climb to a high of 78. Tonight, clear to partly cloudy, a low near 54. High of 82 on Tuesday, lots of sun. Tuesday night, clear to partly cloudy, low near 57. On Wednesday, lots of sun, a few clouds, chance of showers, and a few thunderstorms developing towards the afternoon. High near 84. Wednesday night, chance of showers and storms. We'll reach a low near 62. Slight chance of storms on Thursday. I'm meteorologist Laura Lockwood with the WSGW weatherology forecast. Right now, 63.
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5: 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Again, not with Art. He's returning tomorrow. Charlie in the balance for it this morning. And on Focus, just double-checking something. We're doing this a little bit on the fly here, so I appreciate your patience. I thought we had a guest here. Today is August 24, showing guest but not seeing guest, so I guess we'll have no guest. You can be the guest. I guess we can extend a little of our open line calls here, I suppose. 989-752-6111, kind of a continuation from last hour. Let me just double check here again. Nope. Okay. 11:13. So we'll have a few minutes here. If you want to chime in, again, Charlie in for Art at this time on WSW. Appreciate, again, your patience and for your calling in, expressing your opinions and your thoughts on what's going on, what's on your minds. So let me throw this out, just since I have a moment. And I will say, in fact, closing out the last hour when I was talking with Carl just a moment, and we were talking about a couple of different things that were going on. And I made a comment, and if anyone has listened, I've said so, and I'll say again, when it comes to a lot of the things that are happening in this world politically today, in this country today, a lot of it, I am not engaged as perhaps I used to be. because it doesn't serve me. I want to talk about selfish reasons. There are certain things I just don't need to. I know what my beliefs are. I know what my intentions are. I know what ways I'm going to vote. I want to hear different opinions. My vote can be swayed by the proper candidate, but so much of it has come down to the fact that while there are vast differences between political parties, there are too many things that are the same. One of those has to do with something that's gotten a lot of attention in the news lately, and this came out last week, was the debt. You know, we reached $40 trillion in debt, and the uproar, and the consternation, and the, oh, woe is us, what are we going to do? And I basically yawned. Now, it's not that stark as trying to sound like, but many of you have been as alive as long as I have, going on 62 years. Many of you have been alive a lot longer and have been dealing with things a lot longer. But the national debt has been something that has been something that has been part of the political conversation for many, many, many, many, as long as I've been alive. And the concern has always been, oh, woe is us. What are we going to do? This country is not going to survive. This debt is going to eat us alive. That's been the mantra for as long as I can remember, when the debt was seemingly manageable at, I don't know, millions of dollars instead of trillions of dollars. I can't, but... And yet somehow, some way, the debt keeps getting added onto by both parties, by all politicians in charge. We scream, we hem and haw, and nothing gets done, because nothing ever gets cut. We have run budget surpluses a few times, but I looked this up. Our country has been in debt. If I understand it right, we've had some sort of debt going back to the presidency of Andrew Jackson. Now, granted, the debt we are in today to compared to what we have been in the past certainly has been a lot less. And it's gotten out of hand, no question. But we have been in debt for like 191 years. If I have my information correct, if I don't have it correct, somebody please call in and correct me. The sky's been falling for too long. You know, the boy who cried wolf, at some point, maybe the wolf's growl will actually mean something, but it hasn't meant anything for as long as I can remember. Again, I'm not saying it doesn't mean anything. I'm not saying I'm concerned about it. I go back to the years where there was a big push for the old balanced budget amendment. The government was going to have to act like states have to act. States have to actually balance their budget, and the federal government never does. Somehow, seemingly, money always finds a way. Social Security is going to go bankrupt in a few years or not have enough to sustain itself. Yeah, guess what? In a few years from now, I'm guessing Social Security will be funded somehow, some way. Because that's the way it's always happened. So, I get it. I'm not saying that I'm not understanding it or concerned, but it's just another year, another increase in the debt. Another year, another increase in the debt. Another year, another increase in the debt. Bill from Carroll's shouting in this morning. Let's give Bill a call. Bill, a hello here for calling in. Hi there, Bill. Thanks for holding on. Good morning to you.
6: Hi, Charlie. I can relate to what you've been saying. I'm a little older than you, which here nor there.
5: You've experienced a lot longer than I have, then.
6: But yeah, right. But I also know that this budget thing can be a kicked down the road, and it has been for a long, long time. And on a very much smaller scale, I lived that life up until I was around 40 of kicking my credit card debt down the road. And then it caught up with me, Charlie. But it took a long time. And it was a son of a gun to pay it off. I'm not saying that, you know, yeah, we got a debt. But like that guy that called in before, I got a feeling there's a whole bunch of people out there. I just love listening to that guy. Wow. Tim, I think it was. This thing, it's gotta stop, and the whole deal is, if we'd all get together and try not to focus on 50 million things and make that our number one thing, not to pay it off, but to have a plan to pay it off. What's wrong with that? And then implement that plan.
5: I'd say, Bill, there's nothing wrong with that. It's just, and I mean this in a very respectful way. I've heard it, and you've heard it again. You've heard it over and over and over. What you talked about, though.
6: Yep.
5: Your personal debt. Yeah, you had to take care of that, because if you didn't take care of that, you'd be in a hole.
6: I didn't have to take care of it. I could have filed bankruptcy.
5: Still, though,
6: you know what? I was never taught to live like that.
5: You could have filed personal bankruptcy, no question about that, but still you would have been responsible for whatever the bankruptcy would have, how it would have affected you a lot personally. It doesn't affect the businesses as much. It doesn't affect this country as much. I guess what I'm saying, it affects you, the individual. All the individuals, oh, yeah, will get affected, but the country never
6: kind
5: does.
6: Kind of strange.
5: Yeah.
6: But there's a moral obligation that should be really thought about. And that's why bankruptcy was never... It's not a word I can relate to.
5: Nope.
6: Or won't, let's put it this way, I won't relate to. You know, I just, I got an obligation. You file bankruptcy and you get rid of, you're not obligated to that debt. Morally, you're still obligated to pay that off.
5: Well, you see, now, Billy, now you're talking about morals for you individually. I'm not sure if morals and politics can relate, but I got to take a break here. But I appreciate you calling in, because that's an interesting personal perspective of the personal perspective of what's going on with a personal debt compared to a national debt. We'll have another call coming up in a moment.
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3: All right, focus program. Well, we've extended a little bit of Art Lewis's open line show here on WSGW. Got a couple of minutes left. Time to squeeze another call. Well, probably the final call. So, Susan in Bay City, you get the final word today. Good morning to you, Susan. Thanks for holding on.
4: Oh, well, I got something that really should be scaring everybody, and that's the fact that the Democrats have joined hands with the Communist Party, and they're going for the no prisons, no police, no Senate, no borders, no presidency, abortion up to and including at birth. That's just the most barbaric thing I've ever heard of. Men and women's bathrooms, men and women's sports, no parental rights after the age of like 11. It's just crazy. Those people have went crazy, and those aren't Democrats that I used to belong to or my parents belong to. And I just can't believe that anybody in their right mind would say, well, I've always been a Democrat and I'm going to stay a Democrat, when they hear this craziness.
3: Yes, there's one half of the campaign that's going to be happening as we go over the next month. Susan, you've just outlined it. And I'm sure that if I had time, I'd get the other half calling in, too, to represent that side. But I don't have time. But I appreciate you calling and letting us know what you think this morning here on WSGW. There's no question that is going to be part of what you're going to be hearing from the GOP side of things, as we say. In the meantime, let's find out what's going on, as we always do, at the end of the Focus program on Mondays, Wednesdays, and Fridays to find out what's happening on the minds of Baird and Company. And I'm going to get David Anderson. Is that you?
5: It is. Hey, good morning. Happy Monday, Charlie. How are you?
3: I'm doing well. Is it a happy Monday? What's happening market-wise, David?
5: Well, Wall Street is taking a wait-and-see approach today as investors look ahead to NVIDIA's earnings report and this week's Jackson Hole meeting, while keeping a close eye on interest rates and global developments. Currently, the Dow Jones Industrial Average is up 130 points at 53,407 on volume of 263 million shares, while the NASDAQ is down 159 points at 26,021 on volume of 445 million shares.
3: I know you've got a tip for us this morning, David. What is it?
5: Well, with school back in session for many local students, today's tip is pay to play, planning your child's extracurricular activities. From youth sports and music lessons to travel teams and camps, extracurricular activities can provide valuable experiences for children, but they can also come with a significant price tag. That's why it's important to approach these expenses with a plan. Before committing to an activity, consider not only the registration fee, but also the potential cost for the equipment, uniforms, travel, tournaments, lessons, and other related expenses. Having a family budget can help you evaluate opportunities and prioritize activities that align with your child's interest and your family's financial goals. Remember, more expensive doesn't always mean more beneficial. The best activities are often the ones that match a child's passions and encourage growth, confidence, teamwork, and discipline. It's also helpful to involve children in age-appropriate conversations about costs and trade-offs. Learning that financial resources are limited can help build valuable money management skills that last a lifetime. The bottom line, extracurricular activities can be a worthwhile investment in your child's development, but like any financial decision, they should fit within your overall financial plan.
3: And David, if we're looking for some advice when we make financial decisions, how do we find you?
5: Yeah, you can give us a call for all your financial planning needs at 839-9035, and we'd be happy to help.
3: David Anderson, Baird & Company, appreciate your time this morning on WSGW. 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Terry Henney, Jonathan Dent, coming up.
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5: Well, a partly to mostly sunny good morning to you. I hope your day is going well for you, wherever you might be. 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
5: The drugs I've been taking here. I've got one of these critters that wound up in my throat this morning, Jonathan. So the weather's to blame. That's it. Very simple.
6: I'm sure it is.
5: I mean, it was cold last night, considering what it has been like. Mm-hmm. We had a few 40s overnight last night, but they were mostly on the west side of the state.
6: It's been cold and damp.
5: Yeah.
6: Yep.
5: Yeah. We didn't get a whole lot of rain, though, but three folks did get 7/8 of an inch over the weekend, so good for them. We really do need the precipitation, and as we've been saying all the way along, we really hadn't got much. But Mother Nature's working on it, so hopefully here over the next few days we'll see another chance of some precipitation, more than likely during the day, the evening on Wednesday. I think that's what we're going to look like. But damp start to the weekend. We had a little bit of thunder, actually a lot more in the way of thunder and lightning than we did rain, but there was some rain around. And then a mostly sunny end to the day, although we did have some scattered showers around. Kind of cool overnight, as I said. Temperatures in the low to mid-50s, which is about 4 to 5 degrees below normal for this time of the year, but it's not uncommon. You figure a year ago, Jonathan, we were looking at temperatures right around 70, 72, and nighttime lows 48, 49 mm-hmm. for a good part of this week a year ago.
6: I remember we got that early taste of fall.
5: Yes, we did. Yep. Matter of fact, I was looking at some of the statistics from last year, and I saw a lot of mid and upper 30s overnight lows this week in quite a few towns. So once we get a little bit closer to those days, we'll pass those along to you. But the big news continues to be the heat and the low humidity out west. Unbelievable. Las Vegas, they're looking for a high temperature today of 107. I'm not talking heat index. I'm talking temperature. Phoenix, Arizona, right now they're looking at right around 110. Salt Lake City, Utah, 93. Fresno, California, they'll have a high this afternoon of 103. L.A., 99. Reno, Reno, Nevada, they're going to be looking at 91 to 94. Roswell, New Mexico, 105. A lot of 98s to 112.

0: degrees all across that part of the country in the forecast for the next 2 to 3 days. Burbank, California, a lot of folks remember that town, 101. That's going to be the temperature for the day, and it's not going to go down over the next few days. It appears right now as though quite a few broken records over the weekend from Texas all the way over to Arkansas and Louisiana. No record high temperatures a little bit further to the east, but they did pick up some much needed rain in that part of the country. So they have been quite dry for quite some time. They picked up a lot of rain down there, and then things dried right back up. Well, they're starting to get a little bit more. Low pressure right now over North Bay up in Canada. That low is moving away. That's why a little bit earlier this morning, plenty of clouds on this side of the state along the Lake Huron side and, of course, over in Michigan's Thumb. That activity, though, the cloud cover is going to begin to break down as that low continues to move away and a high pressure system works its way into around the Chicago area, and that's going to sit for a couple of days before it moves off to West Virginia on Wednesday. So that's why when we're talking about the weather and the chance of rain, it appears as though the best chance of seeing any of that for us here is going to be Wednesday as that high pressure system moves away and the low pressure system is going to be moving in behind it. So what are we going to look at? Well, we're looking at sunshine as the day goes on. The clouds in the sun should be breaking down. 78 is our projected high. Jonathan, what are we looking at temperature-wise right now?
1: Well, we're very slowly making our way up to that. We've got quite a ways to go. Out at the airport, partly sunny skies, 66 degrees. Downtown Midland right now at 66 as well. Here at Radio Center, on paper it says cloudy, but I'm looking out there and I'm seeing quite a bit of blue sky, so I'll call it partly sunny as well. 64 degrees, and that northwest, maybe more westerly wind keeps blowing 17 miles per hour, gusting up to 25 miles per hour. Despite that air movement, we're still pretty humid, especially given the temperature at 63%.
0: Yeah, and as we get a little bit more sun, that sun is still pretty high in the sky, so it is going to warm up rather rapidly. So that's why I'm pretty confident that we will work our way into at least the mid, if not the upper 70s here by the time the day is all done. Partly cloudy skies tonight with a low of 55. Sun sets this evening at 8:25. Rises tomorrow morning at 6:52. So, yeah, the days, they are really getting short quick here. Mm-hmm. Partly sunny tomorrow. Increasing clouds late. 82 is going to be our high temperature. 59 for a low tomorrow night. And the winds will be dying down. As you said, we're looking at wind gusts up to 25 miles per hour. It'll drop down to about 10 miles per hour and then come out of the west and eventually out of the south on Tuesday. So that's why the temperature is going to warm up. Wednesday, partly sunny skies, clouds, showers around. 81 will be our high. We'll have a southwest wind on Wednesday, and we will see some wind gusts of up to 30 miles per hour on Wednesday. Weak low pressure system over the Upper Peninsula is going to be the culprit for that. But that low is going to be moving right straight northeast and up into Hudson Bay, well up into Canada, on Wednesday night and Thursday morning. As a result, everything should clear off on Wednesday night. Partly cloudy skies on Thursday, 82 for a high, 56 for a low. And then on Friday, mostly sunny, 80 for a high, 56 for a low. High pressure over the Upper Peninsula will rule for Friday and Saturday. And then on Sunday, with a chance of some showers around, middle 80s is going to be our high temperature. And once we roll into the first week of September, Jonathan, we are looking for our temperatures to range above normal.
1: Okay.
0: So a resumption of a little bit more summer-like weather. But right now it feels like fall, and everybody's talking pumpkin spice and pumpkins and all that. So can't be too far off.
1: We can wait a little bit on it, though.
0: Just a little, yeah. The kids, of course, back in school, some of them. And wouldn't you know it, that week before Labor Day, when they're all back in school, they don't have air conditioning, and it'll be 80-some degrees.
1: Yikes.
0: With high humidity.
1: Well, for the ones that are back right now, not too bad.
0: Not too bad at all. Record high in the state incidentally, is 98, and that was set back in 1948. The record low, 42, set in 1951. A year ago, as I said, it was a little bit cooler. 74 was our high. 54 was our low. The warmest ever, 24th of August, 1947. The coolest ever, you got to go back to 1942. Long-range outlook to take us all the way through the 6th of September. That's Labor Day holiday. Average on the temperatures, below normal on the moisture. More on the weather as we go through the broadcast. Who have we got lined up today, Jonathan?
1: Well, for our Monday market report, we'll be talking with Gary Kaufman over at Star of the West. I took a quick glance, and mixed bag is probably the best way to put it. Soybeans right now down quite a bit. Gary will fill us in on what's going on there. Then Doug Klein from Oppenheimer comes along. That's what's next. But first, the weather report today brought to you by the folks at Nutrien Ag Solutions.
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0: 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Jonathan, I was taking a look at those soybeans, and you were right.
1: Yeah, the other one's not doing too bad. Gary Kaufman over at Star of the West. Good morning. Happy Monday. What's going on?
3: Hey, good morning there, guys. Well, you know, 2 out of 3 on the positive side, we'll take it for a Monday. How's that?
0: So. I guess so. Well, the corn is doing pretty good. I'm kind of surprised at that, but then I'm not, because I keep hearing about the results of some of these farm tours all around the country, and I don't know if that's playing in on the market or not, but the yields, well, just doesn't seem to be quite as favorable as what they were thinking before.
3: Yeah, and that's especially true in the corn. Yeah, the actually corn, December crop futures, we're at a 2.5-year high. You know, even after that tour results last week, they had the national corn yield at just 173.2 bushel per acre, and that would be, 7.5 bushels below the USDA's estimate of 180.7 on their August report just a week before here, or a couple weeks ago. But, history tells us, Terry, that, the tour kind of underestimates yields relative to the USDA, but we'll see how that all plays out moving forward. But the tour found low ear counts, smaller ears following the mixed July and early August weather. So, but the other thing that the market headlines are, they continue to watch the Black Sea conflict, and that continues to restrict export for both Russia and Ukraine. So we'll have to see how that plays out, too. But unlike corn, the crop tour found a pretty record-large soybean yield on their tour last week. So I think that's why soybeans are kind of taking a retreat, even though, hey, soybeans were up 47 cents last week. So, we got a little bit of, position squaring going on before month end here and a little bit of profit-taking going on there. But as we look at our soybean price competitive to South America, we're right there with them as far as what cost goes to the world. So, maybe soybean prices are a little bit needs to come down a little bit more. So, but and in the wheat arena, again, no solution in sight again for the Black Sea, Russia, Ukraine weather. So we're going to continue to watch that. And then also, you know, China, we're going to kind of watch China as, people are going to look for

0: all the uncertainty in the grain world. So,
1: yeah, and I'm sure a lot of producers are taking a look at the option of maybe putting in a little bit more wheat because of the pricing. I don't know.
0: Yeah, you know, you're hearing some guys looking at that. I mean, we had that a little bit a couple of years ago, and then certainly guys are putting wheat in again that hasn't put wheat in for a while. But, you know, at the end of the day, it's a good rotation crop, and it's good for the ground and keep yields up on your other crops as well as you rotate wheat through those. Through the crop year. So.
1: Righto. So, on the board right now at Star of the West, what do you have, Gary?
0: Yeah, let's call cash wheat up 4, Terry, 671 on the white, 596 on the red. New crop for next year up 3 at 710 on the white, 635 on the red. Cash corn, let's call it up a dime at 439. New crop up a dime at 469. In cash, and new crop soybeans currently down 17 at 11.48.
1: Gary, you have a great day, okay?
0: I will. You guys do the same. Thank you.
1: You betcha. Gary Coffin over at Star of the West. A little bit more in depth, Jonathan?
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1: Incidentally, Jonathan, coming up Octagon Barn.
2: Oh, yeah?
1: First weekend of after Labor Day. Big tractor show there. And then Clio Tractor Show. It's the middle of September.
2: A few more opportunities to get those old tractors out there.
1: I think they'll really enjoy those.
2: Yeah. Over to Oppenheimer now. Doug Klein, good morning.
3: Good morning.
1: How are we doing, Doug?
3: Kind of mixed today. The NASDAQ down 0.33%. The Dow is up 0.33%. S&P is down about 0.14%. So like I said, kind of mixed. Kind of waiting for NVIDIA to have their earnings on Wednesday. So we'll see if that's a rally point or a temporary rally point or a disappointment. So those are the three scenarios. We'll see. We shall see what happens. But the Treasury is selling north of $110 billion worth of bonds this week. That may have put pressure on interest rates higher, because demand is affected by that. So we'll see. There's a couple Fed governors talking. There's the itinerary for the Jackson Hole summit, or the Fed summit on Jackson Hole. So that's all going on. But Bitcoin is up almost 3% today, another $2,200 a coin, $79,380. So that's solid. Gold's not quite as solid, up about 1%. And they do have crude finally coming down a little tiny bit. So here's your numbers. September corn, 492.75, up 9. November soybeans, 1221.75, down 17.75. And September wheat, 685.5, up 4. And sugar's holding, that's 17.5 cents a pound. The December corn, 518.25, up 9.75. The January soybeans, 1236.25, down 17.5. And December wheat, 703.5, up 4.25. Then over to energy. Crude oil is $84.70. That's down $2.36. The heating oil is $418.50, down 20 cents. Gasoline is $295.50, down 9 cents. Natural gas is $282.50. That's up 1.5 cents. Gold is at $47.24.80. That's up $44.20. Copper's at 663.10. That's up four and a half cents.

0: cents. Silver 68.96. That is down 57 cents. And platinum's at 1906.20. That's up $10.50. And then over to the currencies. In a second here. Canadian dollar is 72.36, down 38 ticks. The euro's at 116.79, down 14 ticks. The British pound is 136.36, down 15 ticks. And Swiss franc is 124.94, down 22 ticks. So you're seeing a little strength on the dollar.
1: Yeah, a little bit. Okay, well, buckle up. It's going to be a busy week, I'm afraid.
0: I'm sure of it.
1: All righty. We'll talk to you tomorrow. Thanks, Doug.
0: Okay.
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2: Time to check in with what's going on at Michigan Sugar Company. We say good morning to Bryce Stein. Bryce, how are we doing today?
5: Good. Good morning, everyone.
1: How you doing, Bryce?
5: Doing well. We got a little bit of rain over the weekend there, and that's a good start. How about that?
1: Yeah, it is. We needed it. Of course, we'll take a little bit as she goes, but that crop is starting to move forward a little bit more. What's the results, and what are we going to look at as far as early dig goes?
5: Yeah, so our tonnage last week on our last sample run was just over 21 ton. Still had a modest gain, not quite our average, but considering the lack of rainfall, pretty modest gain. That's equating to looking like a September 10th potential startup is what we're kind of thinking. More to come, though, as we kind of see what the rainfall does over the next couple of weeks and kind of go from there, I'd imagine, too.
1: So as far as producers are concerned, what do they need to keep doing?
5: Keep spraying. You know, these rains that we are getting is keeping that canopy going slowly. But keeping after the spray programs, keeping Cercospora out of it. The rain is helping limit the aphid damage out there. So we catch a little bit more rain, minimize the damage that is being done by those pesky little guys. Keeping on top of the Cercospora spray program is allowing our crops to really rebound once we do get some rain.
1: Very good. Bryce, always good to talk. We'll talk to you again soon, okay?
5: Sounds great. You guys have a great week.
1: You too. Bryce Stein over at Michigan Sugar. Bryce's report brought to you by the folks at Foster Blue Water Oil and

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1: Time to check in with Eric Sawatsky over at Yo and Yo. Good morning, Eric.
2: Good morning. How are you?
0: Hey, we're doing real good, Eric. Let's talk a little bit about tax rules and how they apply to different things.
2: Yeah, Terry, wanted to talk a little bit about legal settlements today and the tax effect of those. A lot of times at the end of the year when we're preparing tax returns, we have people ask questions about settlement payments that they've received. Sometimes they're just small things like a class action lawsuit where they just got a small amount, but sometimes they're actually involved in individual lawsuits for various reasons and receive some kind of damages. So the tax rules on that are a little bit interesting, and just wanted to kind of give a brief overview of that today. And a lot of it is if the damages or the settlement has anything to do with personal physical injuries or some kind of physical sickness that was caused where there was actual physical suffering, then typically those settlements or damages are not taxable. The other case is sometimes if you have a class action lawsuit where you paid for a product or something like that, and then this was a settlement related to some kind of deficiency, they kind of treat that as like a refunding of part of the purchase price. So in those two cases, you would not technically have any taxable income according to the IRS. But a lot of other settlements, if they have to do with lost wages or back pay, punitive damages, other settlements for discrimination, breach of contract, so on and so forth, a lot of those truly are taxable income according to the IRS. So when you're getting those payments or getting a statement like that, definitely accumulate those and run those by your CPA, especially at year end, because a lot of times you're not going to get a separate 1099 or any kind of tax form for it. But the IRS does say that a number of those settlements technically are taxable. The other thing to note there is typically you can't deduct any related expenses. So if you have attorney fees related to a settlement or anything like that, typically they're not deductible. You're just paying on the full settlement price. So just something to be aware of as those things happen throughout the year. And then getting ready for tax season for next year.
0: Eric, we appreciate it. You take care. Have a great day, okay?
2: You too, Jay.
0: Will do. Eric Sawatsky from Yo and Yo. We'll be right back.
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1: From ABC News, I'm Michelle Franzen. More tariff troubles between the U.S. and Canada. Canada says it will implement its own tariffs on U.S. goods after the Trump administration's 50% hike on some Canadian goods went into effect Saturday. President Trump, in his latest social media post, says the U.S. will now double tariffs in January if a trade deal is not met. That includes on auto parts. ABC's Elizabeth Schulze says consumers will likely end up bearing the cost.
2: The list ranges from Canadian alcohol to building materials. You've got dog leashes in this list, hockey sticks. It is a pretty carved out list of products that will be affected here. And we're talking about $20 billion of goods that come from Canada into the U.S.
1: The Trump administration vowing another round of sanctions against Iran and countries doing business with Iran. U.S. Treasury Secretary Scott Bessent calling today economic D-Day. Iran has responded and says more bottlenecks in the already hamstrung Strait of Hormuz will happen. More from ABC's James Longman.
3: Iran says that not a single drop of oil will be exported through the Strait of Hormuz as a response to this. We are possibly likely to see a resumption of its attacks on oil infrastructure across the Middle East.
1: The governor of Indiana calling for an investigation into the power company with thousands of residents and businesses in Gary without power for nearly 2 weeks following severe storms. ABC's Alex Perez says crews are still trying to clear debris.
4: Getting all of this debris cleaned up is also very important. Many residents have joined a class action lawsuit accusing the utility company of not doing enough to prepare for those violent storms. The utility company says they are working around the clock to get everybody back on, and they anticipate that could be by some point tomorrow.
1: In Massachusetts, the trial of Lindsay Clancy nearing an end with closing arguments set to begin this week. The mother is charged with killing her three children, with defense attorneys claiming Clancy suffered from postpartum psychosis. You're listening to ABC News.
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7: Mostly cloudy skies, windy, and 69 degrees at 12:03. Good afternoon, I'm Mike Percha. Investigators are working to determine which vehicle was responsible for a fatal crash early yesterday morning at the intersection of DuPont Street and West Stewart Avenue in Flint. Police say speed, alcohol, and drug impairment may have been contributing factors in the crash. A white Hyundai Tucson traveling north on DuPont Street collided with a white Buick Encore heading east on West Stewart around 12:30. The driver of the Buick died at the scene, while an infant also riding in that vehicle was hospitalized and is currently listed in good condition. The driver of the Hyundai was taken to a hospital in critical condition. Anyone with information about the incident is asked to contact the Flint Police Department or Crime Stoppers at 1-800-422-JAIL. Police in the Canadian city of Windsor are searching for a man they believe fled to Michigan after he was charged.

0: that's really well done.
1: No, man.
2: That is good.
1: All right. Really good. Coming out of left field blew my mind when I was
2: I like that.
0: Yeah.
2: Ear shifting going on all over the place. Yes.
0: You lose the Peter Gabriel vocal, it's, I mean, it's an A+.
2: Hey, now.
0: Sorry, Scott. Just kidding. Just kidding. Christians and Muslims are branches on the same street tree? Who said that? Oh. And the five stories we're watching today coming up.
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1: Oh, boy.
0: Jamie Markley, David Van Camp, Scott Robbins. Yep. We have a lot of fun. We do.
2: We do.
0: Now it's time for the five stories we're watching today.
3: 1, 2, 3, 4, 5.
4: All right, number five, New York City Democratic Socialist leader Gustavo Gordillo, Gay Gomez Adams. We went through the saga last week, and there's an addendum to this now. So he was kicked out of a labor union because he didn't pay his dues or show up to work. His parents bought him a $1.5 million house, and now he's been caught about lying about living in an apartment because, you know, he's one of the people, right? I know what it's like to try to make ends meet. Well, he lived in that apartment for a few months during the gut renovation of that $1.5 million house his parents bought him.
2: Well, he's got to live somewhere,
4: and
2: right?
4: He was evicted for not paying rent.
2: You're kidding me.
0: Rich kid and a welcher all at the same time.
4: Yes. Yeah.
0: Unreal.
4: Number four, a Texas judge denied Carmelo Anthony's request for a new trial in the stabbing death of 17-year-old Austin Metcalf.
0: Well, it wasn't even close.
4: No. No, it wasn't. Number three, President Trump announced tariffs on Canadian cars, trucks, automotive parts, and steel that will jump to 50% on January 1st of 2027, accusing Canada of ripping off the United States for years. Now, you may be asking what happened with this deal. Well, one of the sticking points is that Canada has been exporting Chinese steel to the U.S., saying that it was Canadian steel, so China could get around tariffs. And they said, hey, stop that. And Canada said, no, we're not going to, buddy. All right?
0: Okay.
4: And so, yeah, Trump's like, all right, look, we're just going to go ahead and roll forward with the tariffs until you come to your senses. Number two, nearly 200 vessels sailed through the Strait of Hormuz last week. That's a 400% spike in the last 2 weeks. Iran's own oil exports, meanwhile, have dropped to near zero. And there is some panic in Tehran between the hardliners and the people who are actually supposed to be running a government.
0: Yes.
4: Because, yeah, there's the natives are getting restless with all of this there. You think things are kind of rough here? It's nothing compared to what this has done to Iran.
5: Well, and the pressure is just going to get tighter as this week goes on.
4: Yep. And then number one, all personal stereo this one again. In the Senate primary in Alaska, Dan Sullivan has endorsed Dan Sullivan over Dan Sullivan. That's right. Former Anchorage Mayor Dan A. Sullivan has endorsed Alaska Senator Dan S. Sullivan for re-election this fall over teacher Dan J. Sullivan, who's actually a Democrat but got in because, well, he has the same name as the incumbent Republican. They're trying to cheat.
2: And what, the former rep, Mary Sullivan?
4: Yes. Yeah, Mary Sullivan.
5: Man, oh, man.
0: So, yeah, the whole Sullivan thing has been crazy.
4: Yes. Apparently, there's an attorney in Oklahoma named Dan Sullivan. I'm waiting to see who he supports. Dan Sullivan, Dan Sullivan, or Dan Sullivan?
2: See, wouldn't that be a great bit now? Every Dan Sullivan in every state anywhere is endorsing this guy now?
5: Yes. It's not bad.
2: There's your idea for free right there, Dan Sullivan.
4: Whoever Which one?
2: I don't know. Whichever one wins, that's all.
0: So I know last week, Scott, you had a lot of fun with the Prince Harry and Meghan Markle story.
2: Yes. Yes.
0: I don't know how this is going to work, but it is. This fall has been unbelievable.
2: Yep.
0: And why is it? Because you had what seemed to be so many supporters that say were either middle of the road or left, especially women, and it seems to have turned. Is that because they think she is now a fraud, or they just didn't buy into they were the victims?
2: They probably got a whiff of her crappy shows and decided that I want no part of that.
5: Yeah, that could be.
2: Well, terrible.
4: I think there actually is a lot to be said for that, especially the moment that went viral from one of the Netflix series where she's just like dunking on the guy's grandma and he's just sitting there taking it. Like, no, a lot of the women who would be the target audience for that, they like the royal family. And they didn't like how Meghan or Harry were talking about the royals.
5: Well, did you hear she was trying to start her acting career again by taking a role in Guy Ritchie's show, The Gentleman? Mm-hmm. Was in advanced talks for the part, but then the offer was withdrawn because the backlash in the UK has been so intense.
2: Wow.
5: Yeah. Okay, we got to get to Christians and Muslims, branches of the same tree. Who said that next?
6: We're looking at partly to mostly cloudy skies right now here at the airport and at Radio Center. We have 67 degrees at the airport, 68 here at Radio Center. Downtown Midland looking at 70 degrees. Downtown Bay City coming in at 68. Forecast in a moment, but this report brought to you by the folks at Freeland Bean and Grain. What's happening as far as our markets go? Well, as of right now, the soybeans continue to be taking a hit. Everything else is to the positive side. Over at MAC in Breckenridge, the wheat is up 5 at 651 for the white, 611 for the red. The new crop is up 4 at 691 for the white. The red is at 651. Corn up 11 cents at 469 with the new crop at 464. And at MAC in Breckenridge, the soybeans down 16 at 1163. According to Baird & Company, this hour, the Dow is up 181, 53,459, right around 338 million shares. The NASDAQ is down 80, 26,099, 548 million. The S&P is currently down a nickel at 76.69. Over on the Mercantile Exchange, right now, this hour, the beef complex is taking a little bit of a hit, anywhere from 70 cents to $2.75. The pork complex, though, just the opposite. It's positive, ranging anywhere from 10 cents to 20 cents. Again, as far as our weather goes, we're at 61% for humidity. We do have a breeze out there. Coming out of the west, gusting up to 24 miles per hour. The barometer is holding steady at 29.98. Across the lower peninsula, everything pretty much to the east of I-75, all the way up to the tip of the lower peninsula. We're looking at mostly cloudy skies here at Radio Center. We're seeing some clouds. We're seeing some sun. It's on again and off again, but a good part of the remainder of the state is looking at partly to mostly sunny skies. We are looking for a high temperature to move us into at least the middle 70s. We're going to need the sun to get there. That forecast coming up in a moment.
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6: To the warm spot in the state at 70 degrees, a couple handfuls of cities reporting 70 degrees, whether they have the sun or whether they have the clouds. It does appear as though we'll have a little bit more sun as the day goes on here in the Great Lakes Bay area, and for that matter, over in Michigan's Thumb. More than likely, over in Michigan's Thumb a little bit later on this afternoon. We're looking for a high temperature of 78, partly cloudy skies tonight with a low of 55. Sun will set this evening at 8:25, rise tomorrow morning at 6:52. During the day tomorrow, partly sunny. Clouds will be increasing late in the day tomorrow. Temperatures will be warming, 82 for a high, which is about 3 degrees above normal, 59 for a low tomorrow night. Clouds, as I said, will be moving in late. Then on Wednesday, we're going to see some partly cloudy skies, but a pretty good chance of seeing an afternoon shower on Wednesday, as well as in the evening. 81 is our projected high for Wednesday, a low of 62. Now, we're going to have a southwest wind on Wednesday. That'll be gusting to right around 30 miles per hour, which is pretty significant, but basically what it indicates is a low-pressure system is going to be taking over. That low will be to the west of us, and then it will be moving well up into Hudson Bay. So as a result, it'll have its effect on us Wednesday, especially in the afternoon and the evening, but then Thursday it will be moving away from us, because on Thursday we'll be looking at partly cloudy skies. 82 is our projected high on Thursday. Clear skies on Thursday night with a low of 56. Then more sunshine on Friday. 80 for a high, 56 for a low. High pressure over the western part of the Upper Peninsula will dominate our weather, not only for Friday, but also moving into the weekend. First part of the weekend, partly cloudy skies on Saturday, 82 for a high, 62 for a low. There will be a chance of some showers late in the day on Saturday and Saturday evening, and it will be spilling over into the day on Sunday. But again, at this stage, it appears as though all that Sunday activity is going to be very spotty. Long-range outlook to take us all the way through the 6th of September is for our temperatures to average at or a little bit above normal, precipitation values below normal. That's a look at markets weather at the bottom of the hour. More Markley, Van Camp, and Robbins now on WSGW.
0: The Markley, Van Camp, and Robbins Show. Jamie Markley, David Van Camp, Scott Robbins. Okay, Christians and Muslims are branches on the same tree.
4: Yes. That is...
0: What coexist champion said that?
4: That would be U.S. Senate candidate and, you know, seminarian James Tallarico, talking about Islam, Christianity, basically the same thing when you think about it.
2: Well, one branch wants the other two dead.
4: Well, yeah, I mean, if that branch could... you know, get the hacksaw and put it away.
2: Yes.
4: It'd be great.
2: Mm-hmm.
0: Okay, let's hear this.
7: Christians and Muslims and Jews all worship the same God. Muslims love Jesus. They love Moses and Abraham. We are all branches on the same tree as the Abrahamic faith. And so it's heartbreaking to watch...
0: Hold on a second. Mm-hmm. Love Jesus. Is that true? I know they look at Jesus as a prophet.
4: Oh, yeah, there is a good amount of reverence, but he's not God in the flesh.
0: Of course.
4: That's what Christians would profess.
0: Is that, well, they love him. Okay. As a Christian, do you love Moses? I guess. I mean, there's definitely reverence, but love, it's just a weird way to phrase it to me. I'm getting maybe semantics here. Go ahead, James.
7: And so it's heartbreaking to watch extremists, whether they are Christian nationalists or whether they're the Taliban or Al-Qaeda, perverting these beautiful traditions that have so much in common to attack others and consolidate their own power.
0: Spoken like a wolf in sheep's clothing. Very well done.
4: I really
0: way to deceive.
4: I love the. Okay, so point to me on the map, I guess, in America where a bunch of Christian nationalists are, you know, enslaving women and, you know, getting all beheady on each other.
0: Exactly.
2: They come do on. This all the time. They try to draw some parallels.
0: Yes.
2: Between, you know, foul play on all sides.
0: Yes.
2: Nah, it's not comparable.
0: Well,
2: cutting off somebody's hands or poking their eyes out is different.
0: Yes.
2: Maybe a little.
0: And then it's the argument, well, most, if not close to all, of the Quran is peaceful. Okay, but there are definitely parts that are not. And if you go chronological, as far as the jihadi verses, they supersede the others. Rarely do you hear people actually talk about that, but I mean, that is true. And I'm not saying that that doesn't mean that Christians and Muslims can't be friends. Because I think some Muslims don't take their faith that serious the same way some Christians don't take their faith that serious. And sometimes it's in name only. Or you like the idea of the tradition, but you don't follow everything. Maybe but again, how do you know?
2: Yeah. Maybe Tallarico's seminary was different.
4: Yeah.
2: He is a reverend, you know.
0: Well, it's different in that it doesn't follow the Bible. Well,
2: that part's different, yes.
0: Yeah. Which then makes it kind of hard to say it's Christian.
2: Yeah.
0: But again, to most of the world, it's like, yeah, whatever. They said they're Christian. They're Christian.
2: Mm-hmm.
0: Or whatever, but
2: again, oh boy,
0: that dude needs the Muslim vote.
4: Yeah.
0: He knows it, you know. So he's going to talk about how Texas is terrible to blacks, and that it's just awful that this beautiful religion is getting poisoned by some Christian nationalists or something.
4: Yeah,
0: because he's figuring all the quote Christian nationalists are going to be voting for Paxton. Okay. This guy gets more annoying as time goes on.
4: That's the thing.
0: He's already just kind of a goof nut.
4: Yeah. I mean,
0: but
4: yeah.
0: As he goes on.
4: Yeah.
0: Gosh. They're saying I know people think he's really got a shot. Is that the way you see it?
4: I don't.
5: Yeah.
4: The biggest thing he has going for him is that, again, like, I think, you know, as far as Ken Paxton is concerned, you know, if you are conservative, he is a warrior for you. The problem is that his personal life is a crap show. And that's getting thrown out there a lot.
5: But yeah. Yeah, they knew it would. Mm-hmm. And there you go. Meanwhile, that dude, he's supposed to be highly respected. An intellectual. Scott Galloway.
4: Yes.
5: Who got doxxed and then all of a sudden said, hey, wait a second, we're supposed to go after all the rich people, not me. Right. This isn't cool.
2: Run out of targets after a while, though.
5: Yeah. He was on Bill Maher's show. And, man, I don't think I'd ever heard of Luxist before.
2: Hmm. What?
5: Sexist, racist, Luxist.
2: Luxist?
5: Yeah, you got to be good looking. Yes, as far as politics, because he thinks Gavin Newsom's going to be the one. To be president, here's the take.
8: I think Gavin Newsom is going to be our president. I think we're a looksist, sexist, racist country. And I think tall, handsome. I think the only thing I'm fairly confident about is the Democratic nominee will be a straight, white man over 6 feet tall.
9: Do you think in general the country is racist and sexist in 2026?
8: Yeah.
9: That characterizes us in a general way?
8: Well, okay, I don't see any reason why Secretary Clinton lost to Donald Trump other than sexism.
5: Okay, this guy's supposed to be an intellectual, right?
4: He's an idiot.
2: He's.
5: Yes. Talk to any common sense people. They'll tell you. She was an unlikable candidate from the jump.
2: Yeah. Yeah.
5: Bad candidate.
2: Yes.
5: That's why she got beat by Obama.
2: Yes.
5: But if we were, racist, he wouldn't have been elected. So are we more sexist than racist?
4: Apparently,
5: I mean,
4: so.
5: Which is it?
4: Or did Kamala Harris's defeat, did that reset the counter? So, like, the election of Barack Obama twice didn't count for racist?
5: I guess.
4: Okay.
5: Because if you remember, in the... Well, she never made it to the primary, Kamala Harris. She had to drop out in 2019. Because she had less than 2%. And what was it? Of the black vote, she was getting killed by white women, white dudes, pretty much anyone else that ran. So that whole nonsense, if you're a good candidate, who cares?
4: Well, and Luxist, I mean, I say this with all due respect to our current president, nobody voted for him because he's a smoke show.
5: Yeah, I got it. I got to go along with that take. I was thinking the same thing, but wasn't quite ready for the James take, but I know you're not.
4: David?
5: Yeah, exactly. Yeah.
4: Well, I'm sorry, dude.
5: Do you agree with it, Scott?
2: That Donald Trump's not a smoke show?
5: Yes.
2: Yes, I agree
4: Scott!
2: With
5: that. I think you're very handsome, President.
4: I'd love that.
5: Yeah, I know.
2: But I don't think pantsuits was right up there either, so.
5: Oh, my gosh. No. No, for being such an intellectual, that guy's a dope.
4: The
5: Galloway. Man, all right, it's that time. We do it a couple of times a day. Go around the table. It may not be the biggest story out there, but it caught your attention. You want to bring it in. But David, today, what's your story?
4: Carolyn Hacks is a syndicated newspaper advice columnist. You may have seen some of her articles. But she just handled a very weird case, and I just wanted to highlight this.
5: Okay, roll it.
10: My daughter is in a polyamorous relationship with a married couple who are trying to have a baby. She plans to adopt the baby as a third parent. I don't like the man, and I'm worried for her. Should I intervene? No. I certainly hope your daughter is an adult. One of the hardest things to do as a parent is to watch a child make choices you wouldn't make. But that's the job. It's not your life.
5: That's the job. It's not your life to talk common sense into someone that's going down the wrong road. Just let them do it and watch the flames.

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4: 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And at 12:28 of the second period, Dennis Yachmanev scored the first goal in Spirit history.
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People notice that after switching to Ghost Bed, they sleep cooler. My son's talked about that. I know you guys have talked about it. I've talked about it. 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
1: The owner of the San Francisco 49ers, Jed York, arrested in Ohio and pleaded no contest to misdemeanor charges of disorderly conduct and possessing criminal tools related to prostitution.
0: Oh, boy.
2: Criminal tools?
0: What does that mean?
2: Well, I'm not sure.
1: That was my first
2: the crime
1: question.
2: I don't know.
1: I looked into it. The criminal tools, that might be the phone that he used.
0: Mm-hmm.
1: That's how it was classified, that to do the hookup.
0: Boy, that sounds way worse than just phone, doesn't it?
1: It does.
0: And with that, we go to Nimrod.
3: When the going gets tough.
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6: I love the poorly educated.
0: All right. Nimrod's in the News. We go to Florida. Police are investigating a robbery. Gunman made off with cash from a gas station. He goes in, uses some sort of ruse to distract the clerk before brandishing a gun, demanding money. He gets off with like $670. The description is what has people's attention. He had one white glove, a tan sun hat, a white medical mask, a light green shirt, and black pants. It does sound like Michael Jackson. And that's Nimrod's in the News.
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8: 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It had been years of planning, preparation, and hope. The process of purchasing and relocating the OHL's North Bay Centennials to Saginaw had been anything but simple for Ren Blair, Costa Papista, and Saginaw native Dick Garber. 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And at 12:28 of the second period, Dennis Yachmanev scored the first goal in Spirit history.
9: Still with the puck, there's a chance, Hotham firing, deflected for everyone, scores! The Spirit comes alive!
8: 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The Spirit opened their 25th anniversary season in Saginaw September 19th against the Flint Firebirds. 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
11: From ABC News, I'm Michelle Franzen. Another escalation in the U.S.-Canada trade tiff. President Trump vowing to double tariffs on Canadian

0: Goods in the new year after the 50% went into effect Saturday. Canada says it will respond with its own import hike on American goods starting in September. Here's ABC's Karen Travers.
1: 50% tariff on Canadian goods coming into the United States. The White House, though, this morning, even as the president is digging in and now announcing the potential of new tariffs that he says would not go into effect until January 1st, unclear why he would wait so long for that. We, of course, have asked the White House, but they're also downplaying the potential impact on American consumers and the American economy.
0: The Trump administration says Iran will face tougher sanctions if they don't lift its blockade in the Strait of Hormuz. ABC's James Longman has more.
2: Treasury Secretary Scott Bessent says the goal is to, quote, sever every economic lifeline until Tehran stands alone. Now, Iran is warning that if the economic war continues, quote, not a single drop of oil will be exported through the Strait of Hormuz. Despite the rhetoric and the ongoing U.S. blockade on Iranian ports, we are now approaching 6 months since the U.S. and Israel launched their attacks on Iran, and there is no sign of a resolution.
0: The governor of Indiana calling for an investigation into the power company with thousands in Gary, Indiana, without power for nearly 2 weeks following those severe storms. Gary, Indiana's mayor, Eddie Melton, criticized the utility company NIPSCO, questioning whether they had enough crews stationed in the area ahead of the storms. Melton says he's hopeful the power will be restored soon.
3: Well, I'm prayerful. I believe that God is seeing us through as a community. I'm optimistic that we'll get through this together, but I'm not going to hold my breath in terms of specific dates and times set. Until the last person is turned on.
0: The utility company says it's working around the clock to restore power to every resident and business and hopes within the next 24 hours. 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
12: Here's your WSGW weatherology forecast. A blend of clouds and some sunshine developing as we climb to a high of 78. Tonight, clear to partly cloudy, a low near 54. High of 82 on Tuesday, lots of sun. Tuesday night, clear to partly cloudy, low near 57. On Wednesday, lots of sun, a few clouds, chance of showers and a few thunderstorms developing towards the afternoon. High near 84. Wednesday night, chance of showers and storms will reach a low near 62. Slight chance of storms on Thursday. I'm meteorologist Laura Lockwood with WSGW Weatherology Forecast. Right now, 72.
13: High fly ball left field. Way back, Antonacci at the fence looking up. 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
19: 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Jamie Markley, David Van Camp, Scott Robbins. A lot of people talking about this big trial, Clancy trial.
20: Oh, gosh.
19: Yeah. You're out of your mind about it.
20: I am out of my mind about it. I seriously am. I can't believe what I'm seeing.
21: Oh, yeah. Lindsay Clancy, this is a mother of three who she had had some serious psychological issues, including a stint at a mental institution. Her husband took her there. They went together so that she could try to work things out. They're claiming that when she got back, she murdered her three children. And the reason for that is because of postpartum psychosis is what they're arguing right now. But, you know, basically the prosecution has been trying to say, you know, by all outward appearances, she was highly functioning, if not depressed, individual. And so, therefore, she should go to prison. Because she murdered her three children. The youngest was, what, 8 months old?
19: Terrible, yeah.
21: And, yeah, the bizarre thing that's been going on is the number of women sort of identifying with her.
19: Yes.
21: And saying, like, well, yes, you just don't know how hard it is to be a young mother and all that. And it's like, well, no, I understand. That's a unique thing. I am glad that we can all for once agree what a woman is.
19: Well, yes.
21: But
19: that's positive.
21: And that women are inherently different than men.
19: Yes.
21: But she did murder her three kids.
19: Yeah. Now, the defense today, you know, was trying to shoot holes in the prosecution expert today. Dr. Mack was testifying that postpartum is not a disease, basically, and she knew right from wrong, you know, in the end. Mm-hmm. You know, I'm paraphrasing it all. I thought it was interesting seeing part of this earlier on Fox, and they're bringing in, you know, their experts when it comes to law and these sorts of cases. And they had Donna Returno, who is, you know, a prosecutor or a criminal defense lawyer. And they asked, I think it was, Bill Malugin was on this morning. He asked, do you think the prosecution's done a good job? And I thought this was interesting. She said,
22: well, I don't think they've done a great job, and I'll tell you why. They are laying out a narrative that they believe shows that she was this cold, calculated murderer. And that's how they started in their opening statements, that they were going to show that she planned this and that she carried this out. But, Bill, if you look at the other evidence in this case and you try to weigh that out with that narrative, it doesn't make sense. Every single witness that testified in this case testified that Lindsay Clancy has been nothing but a loving, wonderful, caring mother. Her ex-husband, her ex-mother-in-law, all the family members have shown her this grace and this level of forgiveness and this level of understanding. And that testimony does not fit the narrative that she was a cold, calculated person. And the prosecutors have to prove that she also understood not only the ramifications of her actions, but that she was able to stop herself. And I think we're seeing that if she was able to stop herself, a loving, caring mother that was in her right mind would have been able to do so.
19: But at the same time, they're also saying she waited for the husband to be gone, so she knew it was wrong.
21: Well, yeah, that's the one sort of fly in the ointment with that argument that we just heard there. Because it wasn't just that she waited for him to go, she organized a errand for him to go run.
20: Yeah. Yes. Yeah, so he would be out of the way.
19: Right.
20: Because he couldn't stop her. She couldn't be stopped.

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0: The Markley Van Camp and Robbins Show. Jamie Markley, David Van Camp, Scott Robbins, and the five stories we're watching today.
1: One, two, three, four, five.
2: Number five, New York City Democratic Socialist leader Gustavo Gordillo was kicked out of a labor union because he didn't pay his dues or show up, that man of the people. His parents also bought him a degree from Yale and a $1.5 million house. And now he's been caught lying about living in an apartment. He lived in an apartment for a few months during the renovation of said $1.5 million house. And he was evicted from that apartment because he didn't pay his bills.
3: Unreal. Gosh dang.
0: That's a Marxist.
2: It's a big tent party, Democrats say. Okay.
3: Yes, you got to sleep in it.
2: You better get some deposits up front when you left them in that tent, because you're going to be left holding the bag.
3: Don't open the flap. Not too soon.
2: Number four in the Senate primary in Alaska, Dan Sullivan has endorsed Dan Sullivan over Dan Sullivan. Former Anchorage Mayor Dan A. Sullivan has endorsed Alaska Senator Dan S. Sullivan for his reelection this fall over teacher Dan J. Sullivan, who is a Democrat who was brought in to basically try to confuse Republican voters from voting for the real Dan Sullivan.
4: Yes.
2: So there you go.
4: Man.
2: There's like
3: who
2: three
3: won?
2: Days. Huh?
3: Did the real Dan Sullivan win?
2: Well, they got another runoff. So
3: they haven't done it yet. Okay, all right. Yeah.
2: So
3: this will be fun.
2: Yeah, I need more Dan Sullivans to step up for Dan Sullivan. All right.
3: Well, the thing is, you can't get like vote Sullivan buttons or anything.
2: Right,
3: because
2: no, you can't.
3: No.
2: That was the whole point. Yeah, to try to confuse people. Number three, a Texas judge denied Carmelo Anthony's request for a new trial in the stabbing death of 17-year-old Austin Metcalf.
0: Well, it got worse for him.
2: Yeah.
0: Because you find out a bunch of other stuff.
2: Oh, right? Yeah. We were talking about it on Friday where he had been texting a recently ex-girlfriend about, well, he threatened her and then also said, I'm going to go off or something like that. He was looking for a fight that day.
0: Yes.
2: Because he got dumped.
0: Exactly.
3: Yeah, don't worry. You go to prison, you get lots of girlfriends.
2: You become
4: usually
2: a girlfriend.
4: Yes.
2: Yeah.
4: Mm-hmm. So there he goes.
2: Number two, President Trump announced tariffs on Canadian cars, trucks, automotive parts, and steel will jump to 50% on January 1st of 2027. He's accusing Canada once again of ripping off the United States. Number one, nearly 200 vessels sailed through the Strait of Hormuz last week. That's a 400% spike in the last 2 weeks. While Iran's own exports of oil have dropped to near zero. And those are the top five stories that we're watching today. 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
4: Like some of the topics of today's show, all true, but crazy enough, you would think. Mm-hmm. Throwing dildos is gay.
2: Yes, that's according.
4: Who said that?
2: That's according to WNBA player Natasha Cloud. She is not a fan of the neon green marital aids being bounced onto the court.
4: Okay.
2: We had another caper last week.
4: Yes, we did. Gone months without one, and all of a sudden it's back.
5: And I just, man, and like, in most of these occasions, it's men. And I want you to know that is the gayest thing that you can do, is to go to a store, a sex shop, buy a dildo, come to a women's game to throw the dildo on the court. That is the gayest that I've ever heard.
3: That's who is that?
2: Natasha Cloud.
3: Man.
4: Well, can I read the thought bubble on your head?
3: Go ahead.
4: You thought the name was Nate.
3: Yes!
4: Because it sounds like a dude.
3: Dude, it does.
2: By the way,
3: I thought, wait a minute, that can't be the same person, can it?
2: By the way, that's not the gayest thing a man could do with a
4: well,
2: those. I'm just saying, just to be technical about it.
3: It's a starter kit.
4: Thank you, David Obvious Van Camp. Appreciate the commentary.
3: Oh, my God.
4: Well, how do you know they went to a sex shop?
2: Amazon. You can DoorDash those things.
4: Man, oh man.
6: That's got to be the case.
4: You think it's been crazy? Wait till what's coming up next.

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6: All right. The Markley, Van Camp, and Robbins Show. Jamie Markley, David Van Camp, Scott Robbins.
7: And I just, man, and like, in most of these occasions, it's men. Now I want you to know that is the gayest thing that you can do, is to go to a store, a sex shop, buy a dildo, come to a women's game to throw the dildo on the court. That is the gayest that I've ever heard. A
6: lot of controversy around the WNBA right now.
8: All of the highlights from the WNBA have nothing to do with the game itself.
6: No.
8: It's amazing.
6: No. And again, that was Natasha Cloud. She's the one that was yelling at Enos Kanter Freedom.
8: Wow.
6: And she was talking about the neon dildo that was thrown on the court last week.
8: Yes.
6: Okay.
9: Why they don't embrace these things and put their logos on them?
6: You had mentioned that before.
9: Yeah, I mean, you know, hey.
6: Well, there's something else, too. In case you missed it, David Van Camp brought up a point that maybe needed to be said, that was not, in fact, the gayest thing you could do with such an item.
8: I'm just saying, it's true.
9: That's what he said.
8: In point of fact.
6: Yep. Yes. Speaking of the WNBA, seeing they still have money issues. I was thinking maybe this thing has turned around now that it was turning a profit.
9: That's what I thought.
6: No, not according to John Dillman, wrote this piece that said, yes, the WNBA celebrates its 30th birthday. League has never been more popular. As far as the ratings, attendance never been higher. Merch sales bigger. And yet, for all that, the WNBA is still losing money.
8: Well, turns out that Thunderdome race war doesn't necessarily translate into people watching the games.
6: I guess. Yes. It's still being subsidized by the NBA. Wow. Which I just thought was very interesting. And they do seem to just keep shooting themselves in the foot.
9: Well, again, I mean, if you take the Indiana Fever games out of the ratings equation.
6: Oh, boy.
9: Or out of the attendance equation, whether home or on the road, then it's a whole different story.
6: Yes.
9: You know, I mean.
6: It is.
9: It's the NBA when Michael Jordan played. I mean, if you got a crummy NBA team, they'd sell out when Jordan played.
6: Oh, wherever they were on the road.
9: Yeah, wherever they were.
6: Yeah, there's no doubt about that. But just. It's
9: but nobody was walking around saying how awful Michael Jordan was. And trying to, you know.
6: Well, no.
9: I mean, you know, he was embraced, not by everybody in the NBA, certainly, but certainly by owners in the NBA.
6: Yes. But it brings up the point where David is talking about, and no one's talking about the game.
9: No.
6: And somebody brought up, might have been Dave Portnoy from Barstool. Hey, with all of this going on, no one talking about Caitlin Clark and scoring 30 points and getting 10 assists.
9: Right.
6: She's done it 5 different times, right?
9: Mm-hmm.
6: Now, when you see different people talk about who are the best guards in the league, she usually doesn't finish in the top 5, right? Mm-hmm. Yet, outside of Caitlin Clark, do you know how many players have scored 30 points and gotten 10 assists in a game?
8: I'm going to guess none. Zero.
6: It's 4.
9: Oh, 4. Okay.
6: 4 in the history of the league. She's done it 5 times, just as an example.
8: Wow.
6: And there will be games where, obviously, the Fever are going to play, but it's not her picture on the poster to promote the game.
9: No, that's what's always funny to me.
6: After bringing all the eyeballs to it.
9: Yeah, nothing.
6: That is wild. And by the way, that game against the Chicago Sky,
9: yeah,
6: one of the funniest follows on X is Brick Center. And it says, DeJounte Carrington, revenge game versus the Fever. She's ready for it. What'd she have? She had this game circled on the calendar. 7 points going 3 for 11 and 0 for 3 from 3-point range.
9: That's an off night, isn't it?
6: Oh, my gosh, that is funny. Okay, other things. Zoran Mamdani in New York City.
8: Yes, Zoran Mamdani. Well, he's being sued I don't know if you know this, by a group of grocery store owners, little bodega corner store owners, mostly immigrants and people of color, over the city-run grocery store plan. They're saying, hey, you're going to undercut our business.

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0: Gosh darn it. Woo! The Mark Van Camp and Robin Show. I'm Jay Markley, and that's David Van Camp, and there's Scott Robin. I gotta get control here.
1: Yeah.
0: I'll just tell you this.
1: Good luck.
0: Okay. We were talking about something that had to do with Ted Williams because he got frozen, the body and everything.
1: The baseball player, yeah.
0: Yes. And there's a part of it that his head was lodged to a tuna can. And I'll get to that story later in the show.

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0: The Markley, Van Camp, and Robbins Show. Jamie Markley, David Van Camp, Scott Robbins, and the five stories we're watching today.
1: One, two,
2: well,
1: three, four,
2: Cary,
1: five.
2: Indiana has been dealing with power outages after severe weather. I mean, it was a nightmare for several days.
3: Oh, my gosh. It's crazy.
2: And there are complaints, though, about racism being behind the slow restoration. They just don't care about the black folks in Cary, Indiana. The problem is, though, a few days ago, things started slowing down because a power company worker got shot.
3: Wow. So well, it was the murder capital of the country there for a while.
2: Like, yeah.
4: And once the belt back.
3: Yeah. Man, oh, man.
4: Geez, that, I mean, I just saw a documentary on that not that long ago. It's just that it's boarded up windows. It's just.
3: Oh, it's terrible.
4: God.
3: Yeah.
2: Number four, a Texas judge has denied Carmelo Anthony's request for a new trial in the stabbing death of 17-year-old Austin Metcalf. Back to jail you go. Mm-hmm. Number three, ICE quietly carried out one of the most successful operations in agency history, resulting in the arrest of some 1,300 illegal aliens in just a two-week span in the states of Virginia and Maryland. They were focusing mostly on sanctuary jurisdictions.
4: Yeah.
2: Number two, President Trump announced tariffs on Canadian cars, trucks, automotive parts, and steel will jump to 50% starting January 1st, 2027. Canada, there are a whole lot of issues that have been run up against, including one where Canada is trying to basically flip Chinese steel to the U.S. to help China get around tariffs. They're like, yeah, you got to put a stop to that.
3: Right.
2: Number one, nearly 200 vessels sailed through the Strait of Hormuz last week. That's a 400% spike in traffic in the last 2 weeks. Iran's own oil exports have dropped to near zero.
3: And here we go. Economic D-Day starts today for Iran.
4: Yes, we'll see what that means.
3: Yes. All right, Ted Williams. I know this has nothing to do with anything going on today, but I mentioned earlier topic of a conversation that came up
4: and
3: talking about how his body was frozen and then his head was frozen separate at this, Alcor Life Extension Foundation in Arizona. And that I was looking up the story on it. I did not realize there were allegations that the head was mistreated. And because I'm just doing a search to tell my wife about how they froze this guy, who's a legend. And this dude came out with a book in 2009, said he worked for Alcor for 8 months in 2003, first as clinical director, then as chief operating officer. And he had a lot of photographs in the book. And he told the story of how Ted Williams' head was abused, and it had to do with a tuna can stuck to it.
4: Well, how did the tuna can get in there?
3: Apparently, Johnson says Alcor used the cans from a cat that lived on the premises as pedestals for the heads. They would put them on the cans of tuna. And Ted Williams' head got stuck to it, being removed from the first container.
4: Oh, gosh.
3: And so it took like a tire iron to dislodge it, but the guy missed. And he says, this is the quote, complete. But hitting the head dead center, tiny pieces of frozen head sprayed around the room.
2: Dude.
3: Yes. Said, and then the next swing knocked the can loose.
4: And he's just trying to pry it loose from his head?
3: Yes. That's what he was trying to hit it, hit the can off of it.
4: And they put it in the microwave for a minute.
3: Isn't that bonkers?
4: That's bonkers.
3: Yes. There's more of that. There's a news update. There's a Robbins trifecta all to get to coming up.

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6: Well, it happened again, and I'm never in the right place at the right time. I'm going to have to make it quick. We can get into it more tomorrow. Houston, an Uber driver is driving, going to pick up a fare. Two lady cops hop in and say, "Chase that guy." And he does. He's like, "Well, all right, I'm down." And they go help him get it. But, of course, the dorks and local media are like, "Ain't it?"

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3: From ABC News, I'm Michelle Franzen. Treasury Secretary Scott Bessent warning countries that do business with Iran will face secondary sanctions, saying they must sever ties or face financial repercussions. ABC's Karen Travers says the U.S. did not give any timelines or deadlines on those sanctions.
4: The Treasury Secretary was asked a question about trying to, how they could target Chinese firms and banks that do business with Iran. And he said, we find that the best way to engage with countries is through, quote, quiet diplomacy.
3: The U.S. and Canada on the verge of a trade war. Canada now vowing to retaliate with tariffs on U.S. goods starting in September. That after the 50% U.S. tariffs on Canadian goods kicked in Saturday. President Trump also says those tariffs will double in January. ABC's Karen Hua says that's creating cracks within his own party.
5: Trump's trade policies appear to be rattling Republicans just 10 weeks before the midterm elections. Maine Senator Susan Collins, breaking with Trump on the tariffs, is not expected to appear with Vice President J.D. Vance when he visits Maine today. And at least 8 Republican senators from farm states are now publicly opposing Trump's plan to lower tariffs on imported beef.
3: Nearly 2 weeks after severe storms hit Indiana, thousands of customers are still without power in the town of Gary. Mayor Eddie Melton calling the storm unprecedented.
6: I'm still frustrated and upset just like everyone else, but as the leader of the city, I got to stay focused. We got to ensure that we can't just only focus on the storm, but

0: restoration.
1: NIPSCO, the state power company, says it expects all power to be restored to residents in Gary by tomorrow. The governor is calling for an investigation into the utility company for how long it's taken to get power restored. Outside Reno, fire crews are on the front lines of a fast-moving blaze. The Hawk Fire in Nevada scorching 15,000 acres so far in just a matter of days. 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
5: It's 3:03 at WSGW. Good afternoon. I'm Jonathan Dent. A house fire in Zilwaukee is under investigation after breaking out on the main floor of a home near Adams and Fisher Streets Saturday around 1 p.m. Crews from Carlton and Cotchville Townships battled heavy rain while putting out the blaze at a home in the 400 block of Adams Street, which forced closures of the intersection until it reopened just before 3:30 p.m. Two homeowners were checked for smoke inhalation, though no injuries were reported. A Saginaw County District Court judge has denied bond for a former high school substitute teacher and football coach facing life in prison after DNA evidence linked him to a sexual assault inside an empty classroom at Saginaw United High School. MLive reports prosecutors allege forensic testing by the Michigan State Police Crime Lab matched 27-year-old Lance Henderson II to biological evidence gathered from a 15-year-old victim with a probability of more than 2 million to 1. The alleged attack occurred on May 15th, with the district removing the educator immediately after learning of the report. The defendant denied having any sexual contact with the victim after his arrest on Thursday, but remains in custody on a charge of first-degree criminal sexual conduct ahead of a September 3rd preliminary examination. A new federal proposal would open millions of acres of protected national forests up to new road construction and logging, including forests in northern Michigan. Michigan News Network's Jay Dennis.
6: The U.S. Forest Service is moving to eliminate the Roadless Area Conservation Rule, which has restricted development in certain national forests since 2001. That rule covers about 16,000 acres across Michigan's Huron-Manistee, Hiawatha, and Ottawa National Forests across the upper and lower peninsulas. Agriculture Secretary and former corporate lawyer Brooke Rollins says removing those restrictions would help land managers address wildfire risks. But environmental advocates say the evidence does not support that argument. The Environment America Research and Policy Center says fewer than 1% of wildfires occur in protected roadless areas. And another study finds that wildfires are most likely to start within 50 meters of a roadway. The U.S. Forest Service is accepting public comment about the rule change through September 21st.
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4: You know, I'm caring less about Hassan Piker. I mean, I know that I'll play later in the program. Charlie Kirk crushed him. Because like a lot of these DSA, you know, young brats, mommy and daddy are pretty wealthy. And Charlie challenged him. Well, why don't we start with you? Why don't you give up your money? It's a great exchange. So I can care less. The only issue is why would any candidate for the U.S. Senate or any other or congressional seat ever want this guy to campaign with them? That's the question in light of all the tape we have of this guy. Then we have El Sayed himself is under huge fire by saying, oh, so do we think that J.D. is taking Usha with him back in time to meet Papa or no? Talking about his Appalachian roots. So do we think J.D. is doing that? No. And then, you know, people online immediately jumped on him, saying that this Michigan Senate candidate, yeah, that sounds a little off the mark. And then, you know, turning to this John Ossoff playbook of attacking an aide to President Trump, a young woman who survived cancer. It's pretty pathetic.
5: I'm Stuart Varney, and this is the Fox Business Report.
6: Stocks are losing steam in afternoon trading and are mixed on heightened Iran tensions. Treasury Secretary Scott Bessent said the U.S. is launching a new campaign to isolate the Iranian regime and warning that countries and companies that do business with the country will face the wrath of the Trump administration. The Dow is advancing led by financial stocks. However, the tech-heavy NASDAQ is lower amid tech weakness. AI worries are pressuring tech stocks ahead of NVIDIA's earnings release. That happens after the closing bell on Wednesday. Shares of NVIDIA are down 2%. Its stock is lower for a seventh straight session. Oil prices are falling with West Texas Intermediate crude around $85 a barrel. And shares of Alibaba are up 0.5%. The Chinese e-commerce giant announcing an over 10 billion share sale to raise funds to boost its AI spending. That's your Fox Business Report. I'm Hillary Barsky, invested in you.
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13: Still with the puck, there's a chance. Hotham firing, deflected for a rebound. Scores! 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
4: All right, 25 till the top of the hour. Thanks for being with us. Here's our toll-free number. It's 800-941-SEAN. If you want to be a part of the program, it is sad. It really is sad to me. Anti-Semitism, we see it on the rise worldwide. You see it in the halls of Congress. You know, college campuses, it's kind of everywhere, and it's pretty pathetic. But it's real, and, you know, we've got to understand the threat is real. Israel is fighting for their very survival. was so proud of our association with the International Fellowship of Christians and Jews. Look, they've been on the ground every single day for years. And they're there because you have these densely populated cities like Tel Aviv that have been hammered with these cluster bombs. People's homes have been destroyed. Their lives have been upended. Thousands and thousands of people. And as a result, the need for humanitarian assistance has never been greater. And anyway, they are providing all that emergency assistance, food, critical care, I mean, food, water, clothing, medications, you name it, housing. They're providing, you know, mobile medical clinics for the elderly. And for more than they've been 40 years, they've done this. But they can't do it without your generosity, help, and support. Israel, again, fighting for their survival. Anyway, first they want your prayers, but whatever financial assistance you can give them is desperately needed. They created a website. It's PrayIFCJ.org. PrayIFCJ.org today. So let me tell you where we are 71 days outside of this midterm election. Here, first and foremost, is you've got to understand what Democrats are going to do. There was a great article in the Wall Street Journal about this. And they are gearing up for a wave of investigations into Donald Trump and all things Republican. Now, there are early divisions, according to this article, in the party on where to focus their investigative firepower, whether they're going to impeach the president a third time, fourth time. And if you think that this is meaningless to the country, you're not thinking through this enough. Because the president's ability, if Democrats have the House and or the House and Senate, if they have the House and Senate, that means whatever impeachment they have will go to trial in the U.S. Senate. And that means that this country will come to a halting standstill. They'll never get a conviction. They'll never remove Donald Trump. But that doesn't matter. And it'll be one investigation, one impeachment after another after another. But, you know, in interviews, Wall Street Journal, House Democrats, their top aides are laying out a dozen investigative targets. You're going to see investigation after investigation after investigation. What people are not quite understanding is how radicalized this party has become. Now, it's critical that people understand that the strategy is beginning to change a little bit. I mean, when Angie Nixon, the Democratic Senate candidate from my free state of Florida, actually gave the right answer and told the truth and said, no, I agree with all this stuff. I'm totally on board with the Democratic Socialist plan. And yeah, I think it's good for America. And what is she talking about? What is on their website still? We check every day to make sure it's still up there. But they want to eliminate the U.S. Senate. You will no longer get to choose the president. They will pack the courts, amnesty for illegals, abolish our borders, abolish ICE, end all deportation. The most insane, and that all of that is insane, but defund the Department of War. Then, of course, they want to eliminate cash bail. They want to abolish prisons, abolish the police. It's on their website. And you say, well, Hannity, not every Democrat thinks this way. Okay, well, then why don't they say so? Because you can only get 10 elected Democrats in the House to sign on to this document saying that they have a more moderate view than the DSA. That's basically what they were saying without taking on the DSA, because they know that they might be primaried. And the reason that Hakeem Jeffries and Chuck Schumer won't do it is because they want to cling to power any way they can. On top of that, they want wealth confiscation. What is a wealth tax? Well, when I have these people on the line, and we've interviewed now on TV and right here on this radio program, multiple DSA candidates. What does that mean, a wealth tax? That means that after you pay state, local, federal taxes, they want even more money if you happen to be successful. Now, take this to its ultimate conclusion. We have watched mass migration out of high tax states like New York and New Jersey and Illinois and California. California in particular. California has on the ballot in November a wealth tax referendum. And I assume that the odds are probably pretty high, being a radical left state, that the people in California are going to go along with this, which would be retroactive to January of this year, which means that they will go back even after they paid state, local, federal taxes, FICA taxes, meaning Social Security, that they'll take even more of their money. That's why. Why do you think Mark Zuckerberg just all of a sudden, he just conveniently left California for no reason at all? Because he's worked hard for his money. Whether you like Facebook, don't like Facebook, like Meta, don't like Meta, it doesn't matter. Why is Elon Musk left Palo Alto in California and relocated in the free state of Texas? There's a reason. Why have two of the co-founders of Google, just like Mark Zuckerberg, moved to my free state of Florida? Why is Ken Griffin, after he got doxxed by comrade Zoran Marx's Mamdani and pulled out, what, $6 billion in investment, why is he now, and why is Citadel now in the free state of Florida? You know, why are all of these companies leaving? Because they don't want their money taken. They feel like they paid enough. It's bad enough, too. You know, you have a federal death tax. You pay to die in this country of 40%. And then states like New York have a 10% death tax. And then Mamdani is proposing a 50% New York City death tax. Add all that up together, that's 100%. And he would lower the threshold from $7.5 million. It sounds like a lot of money. $7.5 million will get you a halfway decent apartment in New York City. A decent apartment in a fairly decent area of New York City. Not a lot. I mean, I have young people when I lived in New York City that worked for me, and they lived in closets. Many of them are so happy to have relocated to the free state of Florida. But that is where they are taking this. This is where they want this to go. And, you know, we need to just be very conscious. But on top of all that, they're going to want to implement that. They won't be able to do that while Donald Trump is president. But then that's what the 2028 election is going to be about. If they get elected to the House and Senate, then they're just going to say, give us the presidency. Now, that brings us to 2028. And we have another new poll out, another poll showing that AOC has jumped to the front of the Democratic 2028 nominee betting markets, leapfrogging over every other candidate from Gavin Newsom to Kamala Harris. John Ossoff's name is being mentioned a lot, you know, because he's John Ossoff should not be reelected in Georgia. It's unfortunate that he's leading in the polls there. I hope Georgia wises up quickly. But AOC is number one on Kalshi, and she's number one on Polymarket. And, you know, I think if I were a betting man today, I'd say that probably the odds are pretty high that she ends up being their candidate. You know, Kamala Harris just sounds dumber every time she talks. I don't think she's going to be the candidate. You know, and watch, you know, Hakeem Jeffries is an interesting guy. Hakeem Jeffries won't take on the DSA, just like Chuck Schumer won't. And I have no earthly idea what him and Jared Kushner were meeting about. I just don't know. No, I have no inside knowledge, which is rare for me. We usually know everybody. I do know Jared, but I haven't called him and asked him about it, and nor will I even bother him with it. And the left went absolutely Adam Schiff crazy over this whole thing. They went nuts. They went absolutely crazy because he actually met with the president's son-in-law. So this is the party. And then you'll be emboldening, you know, some of these crazy Senate candidates get in. God help us. What's frustrating more than anything else in all of this is conservative policies work when they're tried. There's been a major dramatic shift in terms of the economic embargo, economic sanctions that the president has put in place as it relates to Iran. And last week they set a record, 400 ships got through with oil, you know, over what, 10 million barrels of oil got through. And it seems like even leadership within Iran is now recognizing that this embargo is effective and could bring down the country. And we'll get into that more detail at the top of the next hour. But, you know, look at the borders, for example. It's just one example. I mean, we had unfettered illegal immigration, absolutely no vetting whatsoever. None. We have people from over 200 countries, many with known terror ties, come into our country. And we will feel the consequences of this. We saw this in Virginia last week, or the week before. You know, we will see the consequences of this continue to unfold before our eyes. And how many Americans will be murdered? And how many Americans will be raped? And how many Americans will be victims of other crimes? You know, do you think these cartel members that got through, do you think they're going to stop what they do in terms of, you know, bringing drugs in that are poisoning our children? They're not going to stop doing what they're doing. And this will go on. And while

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0: 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All right, we'll take a look at the success that is unfolding in Iran that nobody's talking about next.
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0: Michelle Franzen. In Maine today, Vice President J.D. Vance delivering remarks ahead of the midterm elections. With just over 70 days before voters take to the polls, there is a trade war brewing between the U.S. and Canada. The U.S. imposed 50% tariffs on a variety of Canadian goods this weekend after talks broke down. And Canada is vowing to retaliate with tariffs on U.S. goods in September. Vance accusing Canada of not negotiating in good faith.
1: I frankly thought we had a deal. I think that we should have a deal, but I think that we need to send a message loud and clear to the Prime Minister of Canada. Stop taking advantage of the people of Maine. Stop taking advantage of America. It's over. We expect fairness in our trade policy.
0: Canada's Prime Minister Mark Carney says the U.S. is being a bully and it will only hurt businesses along the U.S.-Canadian border, and that Canada is now prepared to go elsewhere for trade.
2: This fall, we will begin intense discussions with the European Union, the world's second largest economy, to build a much stronger and deeper economic and security partnership.
0: The U.S. announcing it is prepared to slap countries with secondary sanctions if it does business with Iran. U.S. Treasury Secretary Scott Bessent today says there's no gray area after 6 months of conflict with Iran.
3: Let there be no ambiguity as to the position of the United States. An economic engagement of any kind with this murderous regime will expose those responsible to the full reach of American power.
0: Bessent did not give a deadline for sanctions to begin. In Massachusetts, prosecutors focused on rebuttal testimony today in the Lindsay Clancy trial, the mother charged in the murders of her three children. Defense attorneys say Clancy suffered from postpartum psychosis and did not receive proper medical treatment. The judge today denying a defense motion for a mistrial related to testimony on Clancy's religion. Jurors return tomorrow as testimony continues. Closing arguments could begin this week. You're listening to ABC News.
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7: It's 4:03 at WSGW. Good afternoon. I'm Jonathan Dent. Investigators have not yet determined which vehicle was responsible for a fatal crash early Sunday at the intersection of DuPont Street and West Stewart Avenue in Flint. Police say speed, alcohol, and drug impairment may have been contributing factors. A white Hyundai Tucson traveling north on DuPont Street collided with a white Buick Encore heading east on West Stewart Avenue around 12:30 a.m. The driver of the Buick died at the scene, while an infant also riding in that vehicle was hospitalized and is listed in good condition. The driver of the Hyundai was taken to a hospital in critical condition. Anyone with information is encouraged to contact the Flint Police Department or Crime Stoppers. Discrepancies between federal data and local police records have surfaced once again after new FBI figures named Saginaw the most violent city per capita in Michigan and the second highest nationally for 2025. Federal reports logged 853 aggravated assaults, 470 larcenies, 217 burglaries, 124 vehicle thefts, 72 sexual assaults, 37 robberies, 29 arsons, and 13 homicides. According to a report by MLive, however, internal Saginaw Police Department records tell a different story, reporting lower numbers for non-fatal violent crimes with 546 felonious assaults, 390 larcenies, 209 burglaries, and 36 robberies, while recording a higher figures of 15 homicides, 127 vehicle thefts, and 33 arsons. State and local police attribute these recurring gaps to technical glitches, differing classification methods, and submission timing. Despite the federal ranking, local records show overall reported crime fell 11% in 2025, though non-fatal shootings rose 29% to 67 incidents. Mayor Brenda Moore dismissed the national ranking as overblown, noting most local violence involves known acquaintances rather than strangers. Pinconning Area Schools has increased its transportation budget this year due to rising diesel prices, which now cost about $450 to fill a bus, up from around $324 last year. The district covers 200 square miles with 11 buses, a larger coverage area than many districts with similar student populations and far fewer buses. WNEM-TV5 reports to offset the cost increase, the district pulled money away from savings. Its total transportation budget for the upcoming school year is $1.1 million, and officials say the budget will need to be amended if diesel prices rise above $4.50 per gallon. It's 4:05 at WSGW.
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0: Right, let's get back to our busy telephones. Our toll-free number today and every day this Monday, 800-941-SHAWN, if you want to join us. We have Andy in the great state of Georgia. Andy, how are you? Glad you called.
1: Hey, good afternoon, Sean. Hey, ditto on what you had just said. I thank you for following in the footsteps of the great Bob Brandt, Rush Limbaugh. I love listening to you. Been listening to you forever. Rush since 1990. But
0: I got to tell you, I mean, I only say this, and I mean this with great humility. There's no, I said it at the time, nobody can replace him. We just can't. And but he would want us to continue the fight and the process that he started, and he captivated the nation. And we just have to up our game every day, up our game every day. Don't give up. And we try to do that with your help. We'll make it happen.
1: Well, I'm not giving up, but, you know, like you, moved out of New York, upstate New York, and moved to Georgia because the kids and grandkids moved out of New York because of freedom. My wife and I follow them down here. We're in.
0: Yeah, I'm worried about Georgia's election, to be very blunt with you. This guy Ossoff is a phony.
1: He definitely is. I worry about everything that's going on in Georgia here. But and I hope that Jackson gets in. I pray that Jackson gets in. But one of the big things that are happening in Georgia is we are overrunning flock cameras and freedom. I took an oath years ago at 17 in the Marine Corps to uphold and defend the Constitution. And I see our rights being taken away with these flock cameras.

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4: It's 5:03 at WSGW. Good afternoon. I'm Jonathan Dent. DNA analysis from the Michigan State Police Crime Lab matched biological evidence from a 15-year-old victim to a former assistant boys football coach and substitute teacher at Saginaw United High School with a probability rate exceeding 2 million to 1. MLive reports the forensic findings led a Saginaw County District Court judge to deny bond during a Friday morning arraignment for 27-year-old Lance Henderson II, who faces one count of first-degree criminal sexual conduct. Prosecutors allege the suspect forcefully assaulted the teen in an empty classroom during school hours May 15th. District Superintendent Ramont Roberts confirmed the district removed the Educational Staffing Solutions sub immediately after learning of the allegations. Following his Thursday arrest, Henderson denied having any sexual conduct with the victim. A preliminary examination is set for early September. Information regarding law enforcement searches, search reasons, and camera counts can now be viewed by the public through a new online transparency portal launched by Saginaw Township Police. The department currently operates 11 Flock safety cameras across local intersections, which capture static vehicle snapshots and license plates for criminal investigations rather than live video monitoring or traffic enforcement. Officers must enter a case number, criminal code, and narrative explanation before running a search, with all collected data automatically deleted after 30 days. Quarterly audits will be conducted to ensure compliance with disciplinary action enforced for any policy violations. Department officials report the camera network recently aided in locating a homicide suspect and executing 2 outstanding arrest warrants. With the start of the new school year, a new law is taking effect in Michigan banning most cell phone use by students during class time. Michigan Education Association President Chandra Metafari thinks it's a good thing.
5: Well, as a classroom teacher that had to battle that, yes, I think it's a good thing that districts now are required to come up with a policy with their teachers. I think, though, many districts have already been doing that. I will say the flip side of that, it's the parents sometimes who have a hard time with that policy, because we've grown so accustomed to being able to get a hold of our child or connect with them at a moment's notice.
4: Metafari says she understands the anxiety parents may feel about not being able to contact their kids immediately by phone, but she reminds us that our parents didn't have the smartphones to keep in touch with kids, and everyone was fine. WSGW News Time, 5:05.
6: High fly ball left field. Way back, Antonacci at the fence looking up. Gone!
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0: president?
1: We'll see. I don't know. That's a difficult question to answer. So I have no idea.
2: It's easier to get an AR-15 in the United States than it is to get an abortion. And the attack on reproductive health care is literally killing women.
3: I've taken my children to drag shows, and it's fun. It's entertainment. It's wholesome entertainment.
4: Hannity's on. And so is the countdown. T-minus 71 days until Election Day.

0: I'm Charles Payne, and this is the Fox Business Report.
1: The major averages finishing mixed on Iran tensions. The U.S. threatening to deal a major economic blow to the country with fresh sanctions against the regime and its trading partners. Oil prices fell amid new U.S. sanctions on Iran, with West Texas Intermediate crude settling around $85 a barrel. Tech stocks leading the declines and dragging the tech-heavy NASDAQ lower on worries that the frenzy around AI technology is sending prices too high and that the huge demand for AI chips won't be sustainable if they don't produce enough profits. Chip giant NVIDIA has been a tremendous winner of the AI boom, and its earnings report will be released after the bell on Wednesday. Its results could dictate the next move for AI-related stocks. Its shares fell 3%. The Dow up 140 points, the NASDAQ lower by 200, S&P 500 down 22. That's your Fox Business Report. I'm Hillary Barsky, invested in you.
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0: Sean Hannity talks to the people involved in the top stories of the day. 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
1: Hi, 25 till the top of the hour, 800-941-SEAN, our number this Monday, if you want to be a part of the program. You know, why do we spend so much time? Think about this. We all do the same thing. You spend time taking pictures, you know, going back in the day, you know, when the baby's born, the baby's first steps, you know, the first day of school, you know, kindergarten graduation, grammar school graduation, high school graduation, first day of college, college graduation. You take all these videos. Where are all of those VHS tapes? Where are those camcorder tapes? Where are those film reel tapes? Where are those pictures? Where are those negatives? Probably deteriorating in an attic or a closet somewhere or in the basement somewhere or maybe even out in the garage. And you spend all that time to preserve these memories and you never look at them, you never share them. Now, that's where LegacyBox.com comes in, founded over a decade ago. They've been with us for nearly a decade now. And they will take all of these tapes. They'll send you a box. You fill it up with all your family memories, VHS, camcorder, reel-to-reel, you name it, photos, negatives. They will hand-digitize everything right here in the USA, return your originals with digital copies that you can share easily day in and day out. And imagine you get, you know, videos of people maybe that passed on in your life that you love and you get to see and hear from them again. Or, you know, you'll have the knowledge of knowing your great-great-great-great-great-great-great-great-great-great-grandchildren because of your, you know, foresight.

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0: Now, we all see the rise of anti-Semitism worldwide. 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The people of Israel, they continue to pay the price. 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That's prayif.
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0: Michelle Franzen. The Supreme Court ruling to allow portions of President Trump's executive order on mail-in voting to proceed. ABC's Devin Dwyer says that vote, 6-3, today's decision does not directly endorse restrictive steps. Election law experts, meantime, say it doesn't resolve the federal government's authority to interfere with state mail voting policies, and legal hurdles remain.
1: And what the Supreme Court's conservative majority said today in this 6-3 decision is that that order, because it has not been fully implemented yet, has not actually hurt any of the states, and therefore they don't have standing to bring a challenge. But I should say that the court was clear that if this is implemented in an unlawful way, usurping state authority around elections, they can come back to the court.
0: The U.S. is issuing a warning that secondary sanctions for countries that continue to do business with Iran. Treasury Secretary Scott Bessent today warning there's no gray area in the conflict, saying that they know who they are, and when the hammer of the U.S. Treasury actions falls upon them, they'll have no one to blame but themselves. A trade war brewing with the U.S. and Canada meantime. Canada says it will implement its own tariffs in September on U.S. goods after the Trump administration's 50% hike on some Canadian goods went into effect Saturday. Canada's Prime Minister Mark Carney says it also plans to pursue new trade deals with the European Union.
2: We have all we need right here. The workers, the engineers, the ambition, and the right plan.
0: President Trump vowing to double tariffs if January and Canada doesn't finalize a deal. In Nevada, fire crews starting to get a handle on the Hawk Fire that broke out over the weekend northwest of Reno. Truckee Meadows Fire Protection Chief Richard Edwards says 4 civilians and 3 firefighters have been injured.
3: The fire is a little over 15,000 acres right now, but I am happy to announce that right now the fire is at 27% containment.
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7: 6:03 at WSGW. Good evening, I'm Jonathan Dent. Rescue crews took more than an hour to extract a teen driver who was pinned inside a severely crushed pickup truck following a single vehicle rollover into Scola County last Friday. First responders were dispatched at 2:30 p.m. to Froude.

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4: Hi, great to have you. Thanks. I appreciate you stopping by. Lieutenant Colonel Jeffrey Atticott on this program today. Going to break down the latest on Iran. It turns out Iran doesn't just have the IRGC and the theocracy. Oh, it also has a president. I mean, you know what I mean? Just three different things. Let me go to the phone lines, 888-941-PAGS, 888-941-7247, joepags.com. Do me a favor, go check out a new YouTube page. You're like, oh, another YouTube page? If you like watching body cams, police interaction with citizens, I'm doing those now. I'm breaking those down. We're talking about it. We're giving you some insight. It's at Joe Pags Body Cam, at Joe Pags Body Cam on YouTube. AJ?
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4: You want to go see a WNBA game? AJ, what do you think?
5: Motown.
4: Come on, man.
5: You see them kick that boy out for just having a t-shirt Motown.
4: That's so
5: Come
4: stupid.
5: Come on, man.
4: What's That's so
5: wrong
4: dumb.
5: With them? What's wrong with them?
4: And she's having her voice heard, AJ, which her voice was, Sophie Cunningham's not going to sleep with you. I mean, these people are stupid. Really dumb people.
5: They are. Man, they ain't even worth the time, but they're filling up the stadium with all that dumb crap.
4: Yes.
5: That's all. And I hope the people are going for having no men play in the women's league. That's it.
4: Period.
5: Closed,
4: yes.
5: Motown. And then Trump going to, Trump, I think he's playing the cards good. He's letting them Iranian idiots do their thing. And, hey, the ball is in their court. And, Trump trying to save the people there. I don't know if everybody see that because he could just wipe them all out.
4: Right.
5: But some of them are in, saying and he don't want to have that on his brain cell. So, hey, we'll do what to do, but the stock market look good today. Come on.
4: Yeah, I'm not watching the stock market, to be honest with you, but I do like that Trump and Vance are both out there in the campaign trail. I think this is Trump in his best form when he's out there campaigning. You agree?
5: I told you, what did I tell you? Didn't I tell you he was going to get out there?
4: I'm sure you told me.
5: Watch.
4: Yes.
5: We going to win that midterms in a landslide. Come on!
4: I hope so, brother. We love you, AJ. We'll talk to you in a bit, my friend.
5: Love you, Motown.
4: All right. AJ from Houston. Go check him out over on on Twitter or X. It is AJ from Houston. Keep it here. Coming back.
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7: 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Good evening. My name is Terry Henney, and this is the WSGW Farm Final for Monday, the 24th of August, 2026. In Chicago today, mostly negative in the soybean pit. Everything else either unchanged or up a few pennies. Mercantile Exchange, the beef complex had a tough day. The pork complex finished up, but just barely, giving up a little bit of positivity as we move through the day. A lot more coming up as far as our prices go when we switch to Brownfield in just a moment. Very nice day today. Clouds and sun. Would have really liked to have a little bit more sunshine, but hey, we're not worried about it. It was a nice day. Tomorrow promises to be even nicer. And then maybe a chance of some rain on Wednesday. We'll get into that weather forecast for you in a moment. But back to those closing prices. Program brought to you this evening by the folks from Star of the West and by DTN.
8: Direct cattle business was quiet Monday. Butcher hogs were steady. I'm John Perkins with a Brownfield market update. You better build bigger bins. It's just a suggestion, but regardless, be ready to maximize your per acre profits. Themex Series corn by Stein. Stein has yield. Soybeans were down and corn was up, responding to recent yield projections. September beans were 9 lower at 12.16. November was down 15 and a quarter at 12.24 and a quarter. September corn was up 7 and 3 quarters at 491 and a half. December was 7 higher at 515 and a half. Live and feeder cattle saw more fund liquidation. October live was down 432 at 213.60. December was down 430 at 214.20. September feeders were 480 lower at 324.22. And on spread trade and technical weakness, October hogs were up 25 at 81.12. December lean to start the week was down 5 at 71.47. I'm John Perkins with a Brownfield market update.
9: The name of the game in
10: for the

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6: 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But that uncertainty doesn't take away from their strength and courage, nor does it take away from the sense of duty veterans carry with them. The transition from service is different for everyone. If you are a veteran going through a difficult time, or know one who is, the power of one person, one connection, one act of compassion can make a difference. For free 24/7 confidential

0: tonight. It's not worthy of showing, but Sam just sent me the video of Mitch McConnell not moving for many, many hours on the Senate floor. He's not sitting on the floor, but he's sitting in a chair. But, I mean, there he is, not moving for hours. And I think his hand moves once, so he's not dead. But this is June 4th, and it was right before he suddenly disappeared. And nobody has seen him since. And I'll be honest with you, I don't believe anybody who says they've spoken with him. See, I mean, that's not a far-fetched, right? I mean, you believe anybody who says they've spoken with Mitch McConnell?
1: No, I don't even believe 100% those photos that they released. I mean, I know that's a little bit weird, but, like, why can't he just jump on a video? Listen, I get it. He's super old. He's obviously in bad health. So just, like, I don't know, resign?
0: I mean, not resign. Tell us the truth.
2: Sorry, but somebody that old sitting in a place without having to go to the restroom, that doesn't make sense either.
0: What makes you think he didn't go to the restroom?
2: I mean, for that long period of time, even if he did, you'd have to empty it out.
0: I don't know. Maybe he didn't drink much that day. If he would have gotten number two, I think the people would have been like, okay, you got to get Mitch out of here now. What the heck are we talking about? So there you go. 888-941-PAGS, 888-941-7247, joepags.com. I want to bring you this, because we were all over the Nancy Guthrie case, and I guess there's an alleged update. The headline is Nancy Guthrie's remains found? Question mark. That's clickbait if I ever saw it. Pima County Sheriff's Office shares key update amid intense probe. Here's what we know so far, written by way too many people with names I can't pronounce. Actually, one person with a name I can't pronounce. It's Singh is the last name. The synopsis is, in a key update linked to Nancy Guthrie's investigation, human remains were discovered in a remote desert area near Tucson. Investigators still lack leads in identifying Guthrie's abductors or finding her. Nancy Guthrie, mother of NBC journalist Savannah Guthrie, vanished from her home early in 2026. Authorities determined she was taken against her will from her Arizona residence. No suspect has been named so far. So this is from just a few days ago, Sam. Have they not identified whether it is or is not her yet?
1: They have not, but there is a tweet from the Pima County Sheriff's Office in that article.
0: Okay, so let's go to the tweet. Are we calling it a tweet or an X post? What are we calling it?
1: I mean, I have a hard time remembering X. Yes,
0: me too. Threads. PCSD, search and rescue deputies responding to reports of human remains found in the desert area near West Ajo Way and South La Chola Boulevard. At this time, there's no indication they are connected to the Nancy Guthrie investigation. What? So then that headline was just complete clickbait.
1: Yes.
2: Yeah, I saw that story about maybe almost 2 weeks ago on TMZ, and I first saw that, and I was about to send it to you. And then when I clicked on it, I was like, oh, wait a minute. It's saying that remains are found, but they weren't her.
0: Yeah, so, but this is like literally 1 week ago. It's not 2 weeks ago. The Pima County report was just a week ago.
2: Yeah.
0: But so I don't know.
2: TMZ probably beat them to it. So
0: that could be true. That could be true.
2: They usually do a pretty good job of doing that. It seemed like it was the exact same story you just read. So,
0: I don't know. I have no idea. Other than, I can't believe they can't find an 84-year-old woman who was stolen from her house. I actually find that to be crazy. And it's not fair to the family. What happened to her is not fair to her. And somebody shouldn't get away with this. It's actually disgusting. 888-941-PAGS, 888-941-7247, joepags.com. J.D. Vance, our vice president, campaigns in Maine for Susan Collins. That plus Kay Hill next hour, too. Stay here.
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14: From ABC News, I'm Stephanie Officer. Officials in Nevada today out with an update on the Hawk Fire burning across the Reno area. At more than 15,000 acres, Chief Richard Edwards says the wildfire is now more than 25% contained. Chief Pete Bryant with the Reno Fire Department.
15: On the more rugged west and north side, we have hotshot crews and hand crews working that area, along with aviation working both sides of the fire. We've got helicopters assigned. We've got scoopers available to us that have been scooping out a Stampede Reservoir, and we're utilizing them as needed around the hot spots around the outside of the fire.
14: Speaking at the Port of Quebec today, Canadian Prime Minister Mark Carney saying of trade meetings with the U.S., momentum reversed and they could not accept what the U.S. offered, nor could they give what was asked.
16: This fall, we will begin intense discussions with the European Union, the world's second largest economy, to build a much stronger and deeper economic and security partnership. Now, we can build such unparalleled access because we're trusted, because we're reliable, and because we have what the world wants.
14: The mother of actress Hayden Panettiere is speaking out in an exclusive interview with ABC News. Panettiere died last Sunday at the age of just 36 in a South Carolina apartment. Leslie Vogel says she's still processing everything that has happened and calls learning about her daughter's death a blur.
17: I needed it. I needed to have that pocket of time. Of course, I thought it was going to be a pocket of time. I did not, by any stretch of the imagination, think that this was going to happen to Hayden.
14: In Honolulu, police are looking into the death of a Southwest Airlines flight attendant after she fell 24 stories from a hotel room, but the circumstances surrounding her death are still unclear. You're listening to ABC News.
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0: Still with the puck, there's a chance. 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
2: Here's your WSGW weatherology forecast. Partly cloudy skies tonight with a low temperature of 55 degrees. Northwest winds at 10 to 20 miles an hour. Tuesday, lots of sun with a high temperature of 83 and northwest winds at 5 to 10. Tuesday night, partly cloudy with a low temperature of 58. On Wednesday, we'll see a chance of thunderstorms with a high temperature around 84, southwest winds at 10 to 20. Wednesday night, a chance of thunderstorms and a low temperature around 62. Thursday, sunshine and a high temperature around 83. Friday looks sunny with a high temperature around 81 degrees. I'm meteorologist Ray Miller, and that's your WSGW weatherology forecast. Right now, it's 76.
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23: Hey, great to have you. Thanks. I appreciate you stopping by. It is the Joe Pags Show. Radio stations everywhere, along with Sam and Polo. Bottom of the hour, Cahill joins us again. It turns out Zoran Mamdani took a vacation. I guess we all get vacations, but he took off as... He still don't have any free buses there. As some say, that whole rent freeze didn't really happen. Others are saying this head of tear tax, which is taxing people just for the hell of it. If you happen to have a second home and it happens to be in New York, send me a check for $50,000, $60,000, $70,000, $80,000. As that's going on, it's being challenged in courts. They are suing Mamdani and his group at City Hall like crazy to try to stop that. As Florida trolls in New York City and Mamdani about all the people leaving, all the billionaires leaving from New York to go to Florida, decided to take a vacation. Yeah, I'm out of here for now. We break that down with Kay. We also talk about, you know, him and El Sayed and others, Bernie Sanders, AOC, who are nut jobs. AOC probably looks moderate compared to these people. This guy goes on vacation, and even NBC is like, where is Mom? M-A-M. I'm like, really? NBC's turning on the guy? So it's an interesting conversation. Go check that out. It's going to be at the bottom of this hour. Do not miss a second of that. Hour number three is going to be Lieutenant Colonel Jeffrey Atticott. Straight open or closed? And what about that whole buffer zone idea? Let me explain it again. If you're riding down the road, I'm going to try to make this self-explanatory as I can. Let's say on the left you've got a country. Then there's a body of water in between. It's a strait or a river or a flowing waterway. On the right you've got another country. So on the left it's Iran. On the right, it's Oman. Allegedly, you've got 12 feet, that is, not feet, miles, 12 nautical miles on the Iranian side that they own and control. Then you've got 12 nautical miles on the Omanian side, or Omani side, whatever. They control their 12 miles as well. So 12 plus 12 is 24. The thinnest opening in the Strait of Hormuz is 21 feet. So therefore, they overlap each other, and there really is no international water there. Or is there? Ask Jeffrey Atticott about that, Lieutenant Colonel Jeffrey Atticott. Make sure you stick around for his answer. It turns out in areas like that, there still is some international waterway, because I guess what they own and control, some argue, is down to 3 nautical miles. All very interesting. And is it open? Is it closed? And it turns out there's not just a theocracy. There's also the IRGC. Oh, and then there's the president of Iran. They just said they have 3 different leaderships there. One of them would like to negotiate, allegedly, and end the war. That's the president.

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13: Great to have you. Thanks. I appreciate you stopping by. Kay Hill at the bottom of the hour. We're going to break down Mom Donnie in New York. Where has he been? Guy took a vacation already. I guess he was tired. You know, it's tough being the mayor of New York, so he just jumped on a plane and got out of there. Even NBC was like, where's Mom? CBS was like, Mom Donnie goes on vacation? All this while the promises he made are not coming to fruition. And he's actually attacking longtime New Yorkers. He's leaving people like the people in Little Italy off of his enclave map. And the guy is a decided mess. We break that down with Kay coming up next. Quickly, I want to remind you about the hot race happening here in the great state of Texas where we reside. Ted Cruz, U.S. Senator, predicts $200 million fight in Texas as the Senate, or for the Texas Senate, as Abbott backs Paxton. Actually, this was written wrong. In Texas Senate. No, it's the Senate out of Texas. U.S. Senator Ted Cruz says closely watched Senate race in Texas will be a $200 million fight, while Texas Governor Greg Abbott says the choice will be easier for Texas voters in November. Cruz appeared on CBS Mornings and spoke with Major Garrett on August 24th, saying he thinks Republican Texas Attorney General Ken Paxton will win the seat over Democratic State Representative James Tallarico, but not without a real fight. Ken Paxton just came out of a rough primary, Cruz said. When you face that many attack ads, you're a little bit bruised. I mean, that's just the nature of politics. Tallarico did not really have a primary, he added. Well, all that's true. Jasmine Crockett wasn't much of a challenge for Tallarico. This is going to be very close, this one in Texas. You've got to make sure you stay vigilant, stay engaged, and stay here for Cahill.
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13: He's not really all he was cracked up to be, right? I mean, the smile is great, and he's from a very rich family. He grew up in New York, but he's really from Uganda, but he's really Indian. Zora Mamdani tricked his way into office, and the people in New York are starting to realize that. In fact, New York just elected a mayor, and he's already on vacation. Zora Mamdani skipped town for a week while his tax plan got sued into the ground, and Florida poached his own billionaires. Cahill, our friend, joins us every week. Watch this exact movie in Britain, and is going to fill us in. Kay, you're seeing a guy on vacation. You're seeing a lot of disdain in New York City. Fill me in. I mean, did you see this movie before?
28: Oh, yeah. This is like classic European socialist. Can we stop using the word socialist? Can we just stop using that word socialist?
13: And yes, we can.
28: These scumbags, what they are. They are a bunch of commies. They are a bunch of commie scum. And they don't care about you, Joe. They don't care about me. They don't care about anyone they claim to care about. They care about themselves. They care about their bank accounts and their massive bank accounts, so why not go on vacation when you're supposed to be running, and to be honest with you, when you're supposed to be cleaning up what was once one of the greatest cities in the world, that is hemorrhaging workers, that is hemorrhaging taxpayers, that is collapsing in on itself, just like Los Angeles did, just like Chicago is, just like Memphis, just like all of these Democrat-run cities. But of course, Mamdani, instead of fixing it, instead of fixing any of the problems that New York has, He doxes the wealthy people and then jogs on vacation? Yeah.
13: Let me throw this out. Is this not different, though? And what I mean by that is the legacy media appears to be turning on him. NBC News had a headline that said, "Where is Mam or Mom?" I mean, they're literally calling the guy out. Kathy Hochul looks like she's calling him out as well. I mean, is he losing his luster that fast?
28: No. Here's what's actually happening, Joe. He is... So... Zora Mamdani, let's lump him in with AOC, El Sayed. Let's lump him in with all those DSA guys, so Democrat Socialists of America. What I really want your listeners to understand is that similarly, I guess, to the mild division, there was very mild, not quite the same, the very mild division that came with Trump's takeover of the Republican Party.
13: Right.
28: The DSA is causing this splinter throughout the Democrat Party to the point where, you know, the DSA candidates, they hate Hakeem Jeffries, but amazingly, Hakeem Jeffries, who, I mean, he has the most annoying voice in the world. I don't know how he's a speaker, but, you know, like,
13: that's
28: whatever.
13: He's not a speaker. He's the wannabe speaker. He wants to be the speaker. He's the minority leader. But no, I could not agree more. He like went to this weird Obama way of speaking, but he doesn't do it right. He like Obama was where he'd go, country is important, and we're gonna do it for the folks. Now Obama would get it, and you'd be like hanging on. Like, okay, I get what he's laying down. Jeffries would go, the people, bad, good Republican. And he thinks he's doing something. I'm like, dude, you're not emulating.

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7: 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Lieutenant Colonel Jeffrey Atticott, next hour, and a whole lot more. 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
1: We put our lives on the line for our country. We braved the unknown. We did what we were told.
2: From ABC News, I'm Stephanie Officer. The Supreme Court's in a 6-3 decision this afternoon cleared the way for President Trump to implement parts of an executive order over mail-in voting, ABC's Devin Dwyer.
3: Specific issue here were three different steps. One was his direction of the Department of Homeland Security to create a federal citizenship list and to distribute it to the states. Second, he asked the Attorney General with this executive order to prosecute any state official who gives a ballot to someone who is ineligible. And finally, to direct the states and the U.S. Postal Service to come up with a plan to standardize these mail ballots.
2: Lindsey Clancy's defense lawyer unsuccessfully moved for a mistrial today during the 19th day of testimony in the high-profile murder trial.
4: Defense lawyer Kevin Reddington asked for a mistrial after an expert witness called by prosecutors attempted to link Lindsey Clancy's Catholic faith to her motivation for killing her three children.
5: In the course of strangling each child, she said, "Go to God, baby, go to God."
4: The judge overseeing the case denied the motion, but sternly instructed jurors to ignore any testimony about Clancy's faith. She's charged with first-degree murder for killing her children in what her lawyers allege was an episode of postpartum psychosis. Closing arguments in the high-profile trial are scheduled for Wednesday. Peter Harlambous, ABC News, New York.
2: For the first time, New York City's medical examiner and the NYPD have identified a victim of the September 11th attacks using a certain technology, genetic genealogy to be exact, which pairs DNA with family trees, ABC's Rena Roy.
6: The newly identified victim is an adult woman. Her family has chosen to stay private. She's one of nearly 1,100 victims who have never been formally identified. The medical examiner's office has vowed all along never to give up, trying to identify as many of them as possible.
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11: 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I could be the first college graduate in my family, the first district attorney from my neighborhood. And if I'm the first, then maybe there will be a second and a third. This can really be the start of